Good evening, River Country. How's it going? I'm Hank. I'm going to keep you rolling with another 30 minutes of continuous country music. I do apologize. I'm still a little bit under the weather today. But I got a no-talk triple A coming up with Garth Brooks kicking it off. The River.

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0: Zach Topp, South of Sanity, on today's Best Country B103. And before that, it was Luke Combs, Fast Car. I got some Kane Brown coming up for you here, Heaven.
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0: Kenny Chesney, How Forever Feels, on today's Best Country B103. Make sure you stick around, because I got to check that NCN AccuWeather report coming up here in just a moment, and then a little bit later to check your community notebook.
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0: Alrighty, tonight we're looking at a 30% chance of showers and thunderstorms, mainly between 2 a.m. and 4 a.m. Partly cloudy with a low around 73. South-southeast wind around 11 miles per hour with gusts as high as 21 miles an hour. New rainfall amounts between a tenth and a quarter of an inch possible, except higher amounts in thunderstorms. For Sunday, sunny with a high near 94 degrees. South-southwest wind 7 to 13 miles per hour with gusts as high as 21 miles an hour. Monday, a slight chance of showers and thunderstorms before 10 a.m. Then a slight chance of showers between 10 a.m. and 1 p.m. Mostly sunny with a high near 92 degrees. South-southwest wind around 7 miles per hour. Chance of precipitation is 20%. And Tuesday, partly sunny, the high near 93 degrees. South wind around 7 miles per hour, becoming east in the afternoon. This has been a check of your weather forecast on today's Best Country.

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Florida Georgia Line with the Backstreet Boys, God, Your Mama, and Me on today's Best Country B103. And before that, it was Taylor Swift, I Knew It, I Knew You. I gotta check the notebook coming up here in just a moment, but before that, it's Rascal Flatts and John Party.

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Stella Lefty, Boston, on today's Best Country B103. How's it going, River Country? I'm Hank. I'm going to keep you rolling through another 30 minutes of continuous country. I do apologize. I'm a little bit under the weather, but I got a no-talk trill play coming up here with Zach John King and Chris Young with Mitchell Tenpenny. But kicking it off is Sugarland, Something More.

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Zach John King, Get to Drinking on today's Best Country B103. And before that, it was Chris Young and Mitchell Tenpenny at the end of a bar. I got some Rodney Adkins coming up for you here. Take a back road.

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0: Trace Adkins, this ain't no thinking thing on today's Best Country B103. 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
1: 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I mean, go. 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
0: Alrighty, tonight we're looking at a 30% chance of showers and thunderstorms, mainly between 2 a.m. and 4 a.m., partly cloudy with a low around 73. South-southeast wind around 11 miles per hour with gusts as high as 21 miles an hour. New rainfall amounts between a tenth and a quarter of an inch possible, except higher amounts in thunderstorms. For Sunday, sunny with a high near 94 degrees. South-southwest wind 7 to 13 miles per hour with gusts as high as 21 miles an hour. Monday, a slight chance of showers and thunderstorms before 10 a.m. Then a slight chance of showers between 10 a.m. and 1 p.m. Mostly sunny with a high near 92 degrees. South-southwest wind around 7 miles per hour. Chance of precipitation is 20%. And Tuesday, partly sunny, the high near 93 degrees. South wind around 7 miles per hour, becoming east in the afternoon. This has been a check of your weather forecast on today's Best Country.
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0: Nebraska City High School is hosting a back-to-school bash on Friday, August 19th from 6 to 8 p.m. It'll be a super night for the whole family with activities for the kids like bounce houses, different vendors, prizes, and much more. 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

George Burge and Luke Bryan, Ride, Ride, Ride on today's Best Country B103. How's it going, River Country? I'm Hank. I'm going to keep you rolling through another 30 minutes of continuous country music. I do apologize. I'm a little bit under the weather today, but I got some Sawyer Brown kicking off a No Talk AAA. Some girls do.

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Lauren Alania and Chase Matthew, All My Exes on today's Best Country B103. And before that, it was Keith Urban, Wild Hearts. I got some Brothers Osborne coming up for you here. It Ain't My Fault.

0: Chris Ledoux, Cadillac Ranch on today's Best Country B103. Make sure you stick around because I got to check that NCN AccU weather report coming up here in just a moment, and then a little bit later to check of your community notebook.
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0: Alrighty, tonight we're looking at a 30% chance of showers and thunderstorms, mainly between 2 a.m. and 4 a.m., partly cloudy with a low around 73. South-southeast wind around 11 miles per hour with gusts as high as 21 miles an hour. New rainfall amounts between a tenth and a quarter of an inch possible, except higher amounts in thunderstorms. For Sunday, sunny with a high near 94 degrees, south-southwest wind, 7 to 13 miles per hour with gusts as high as 21 miles an hour. Monday, a slight chance of showers and thunderstorms before 10 a.m., then a slight chance of showers between 10 a.m. and 1 p.m., mostly sunny with a high near 92 degrees, south-southwest wind around 7 miles per hour, chance of precipitation is 20%. And Tuesday, partly sunny with a high near 93 degrees. South wind around 7 miles per hour, becoming east in the afternoon. This has been a check of your weather forecast on today's Best Country.

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And before that, it was Luke Combs, Be By You. I got to check the notebook coming up here in just a moment. But before that, it's Mark Chestnut and Hudson Westbrook.

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Bailey Zimmerman, Chevy Silverado on today's Best Country B103. How's it going, River Country? I'm Hank. I'm going to keep you rolling through another 30 minutes of continuous country music. I got a no-talk trill play with John Morgan and Drew Baldridge coming up. But before that, it's Chris Cagle, Chicks Dig It.

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John Morgan, Kid Myself on today's Best Country B103. And before that, it was Drew Baldridge, She's Somebody's Daughter. I got some Brett Eldridge coming up for you here, The Long Way.

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0: Daryl Singletary, Too Much Fun on today's Best Country B103. Make sure you stick around because I got to check that NCN AccuWeather report coming up here in just a moment. And then a little bit later, it's a check of your community notebook.
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0: Alrighty, tonight we're looking at a 30% chance of showers and thunderstorms, mainly between 2 a.m. and 4 a.m. Partly cloudy with a low around 73. South-southeast wind around 11 miles per hour with gusts as high as 21 miles an hour. New rainfall amounts between a tenth and a quarter of an inch possible, except higher amounts in thunderstorms. For Sunday, sunny with a high near 94 degrees. South-southwest wind 7 to 13 miles per hour with gusts as high as 21 miles an hour. Monday, a slight chance of showers and thunderstorms before 10 a.m. Then a slight chance of showers between 10 a.m. and 1 p.m. Mostly sunny with a high near 92 degrees. South-southwest wind around 7 miles per hour. Chance of precipitation is 20%. And Tuesday, partly sunny, the high near 93 degrees. South wind around 7 miles per hour, becoming east in the afternoon. This has been a check of your weather forecast on today's Best Country

Maren Morris, My Church, on today's Best Country, B103. And before that, it was Ella Langley and Morgan Wallen, I Can't Love You Anymore. I got a check of the notebook coming up here in just a moment, but before that, it's Joe Nichols and Blake Shelton.

The Julian Fire Hall is hosting a pulled pork feed on Sunday, August 23rd from 11:30 a.m. to 2 p.m. This free will donation meal will benefit the Julian Fire Equipment Fund. They'll have pulled pork, mac and cheese, potato salad, drink, and dessert. 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

0: Kane Brown, Woman, on today's Best Country B103. How's it going, River Country? I'm Hank. I'm going to keep you rolling another 30 minutes of continuous country music. I got some Sawyer Brown kicking off a no-talk triple play. It's 6 days on the road.
1: Well, I pulled out of Pittsburgh, rolling down the eastern seaboard. I've got my diesel wound up, and she's running like never before.

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0: Zach Topp, South of Sanity on today's Best Country B103. And before that, it was Eric Church, Heart on Fire. I got some Chris Jansen coming up for you here. Buy Me a Boat.
1: I ain't rich, but I damn sure wanna be.

0: 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And then a little bit later, it's a check of your community notebook.
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0: Alrighty, tonight we're looking at a 30% chance of showers and thunderstorms, mainly between 2 a.m. and 4 a.m., partly cloudy with a low around 73. South-southeast wind around 11 miles per hour with gusts as high as 21 miles an hour. New rainfall amounts between a tenth and a quarter of an inch possible, except higher amounts in thunderstorms. For Sunday, sunny with a high near 94 degrees, south-southwest wind 7 to 13 miles per hour with gusts as high as 21 miles an hour. Monday, a slight chance of showers and thunderstorms before 10 a.m., then a slight chance of showers between 10 a.m. and 1 p.m., mostly sunny with a high near 92 degrees. South-southwest wind around 7 miles per hour. Chance of precipitation is 20%. And Tuesday, partly sunny, the high near 93 degrees. South wind around 7 miles per hour, becoming east in the afternoon. This has been a check of your weather forecast on today's Best Country.

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Morgan Wallen, More Than My Hometown on today's Best Country B103. And before that, it was Jason Aldean, Don't Tell On Me. I gotta check the notebook coming up here in just a moment. But before that, it's Clint Black and Russell Dickerson.

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4: News Channel Nebraska AccuWeather.
5: Slight chance of thunderstorms overnight. Otherwise, partly cloudy skies. Lows dip down to about 72. Southeast winds 8 to 15 miles per hour. Partly cloudy Sunday. Slight chance of thunderstorms 95. Partly cloudy skies Sunday night 72. Highs level off around 92 Monday with a slight chance for storms 93. Partly cloudy skies Tuesday. I'm weatherology meteorologist Laura Lockwood on News Channel Nebraska. Currently, it's 76 degrees.

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6: News Channel Nebraska AccuWeather.
7: Slight chance for storms overnight, otherwise partly cloudy skies. Lows level off around 72, southeasterly winds 10 to 15 miles per hour. Sunshine mixed with clouds at times again. Sunday, daytime highs approaching 95. Lows level off around 72. Sunday night, partly cloudy skies. Mainly cloudy skies Monday with a high of 92. 93 Tuesday. I'm weatherology meteorologist Laura Lockwood on News Channel Nebraska. Currently, it's 76 degrees.
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2: Slight chance for storms. Overnight, otherwise, partly cloudy skies. Lulls of a low around 72. Southeasterly winds 10 to 15 miles per hour. Sunshine mixed with clouds at times again. Sunday, daytime highs approaching 95. Lulls of a low around 72. Sunday night, partly cloudy skies. Mainly cloudy skies Monday with a high of 92. 93 Tuesday. I'm weatherology meteorologist Allura Lockwood on News Channel Nebraska. Currently, it's 76 degrees.

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4: Slight chance for storms overnight, otherwise partly cloudy skies. Lulls of a lot are on 72, southeasterly winds 10 to 15 miles per hour. Sunshine mixed with clouds at times again. Sunday, daytime highs approaching 95. Lulls of a lot are on 72, Sunday night, partly cloudy skies. Mainly cloudy skies Monday with a high of 92. 93 Tuesday. I'm weatherology meteorologist Laura Lockwood on News Channel Nebraska. Currently, it's 76 degrees.
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Slight chance for storms overnight, otherwise partly cloudy skies. Lulls of a lot around 72, southeasterly winds 10 to 15 miles per hour. Sunshine mixed with clouds at times again. Sunday, daytime highs approaching 95. Lulls of a lot around 72, Sunday night, partly cloudy skies. Mainly cloudy skies Monday with a high of 92. 93 Tuesday. I'm weatherology meteorologist Laura Lockwood on News Channel Nebraska. Right now, 75.

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2: Slight chance for storms overnight, otherwise partly cloudy skies. Lulls of aloft around 72, southeasterly winds 10 to 15 miles per hour. Sunshine mixed with clouds at times again. Sunday, daytime highs approaching 95. Lulls of aloft around 72, Sunday night, partly cloudy skies. Mainly cloudy skies Monday with a high of 92. 93 Tuesday. I'm weatherology meteorologist Laura Lockwood on News Channel Nebraska. Right now, 75.
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5: Slight chance for storms overnight, otherwise partly cloudy skies. Lulls of aloft are on 72, southeasterly winds 10 to 15 miles per hour. Sunshine mixed with clouds at times again. Sunday, daytime highs approaching 95. Lulls of aloft are on 72. Sunday night, partly cloudy skies. Mainly cloudy skies Monday with a high of 92. 93 Tuesday. I'm weatherology meteorologist Laura Lockwood on News Channel Nebraska. Right now, 75.

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3: Slight chance for storms overnight, otherwise partly cloudy skies. Lows of a low around 72, southeasterly winds 10 to 15 miles per hour. Sunshine mixed with clouds at times again. Sunday, daytime highs approaching 95. Lows of a low around 72. Sunday night, partly cloudy skies. Mainly cloudy skies Monday with a high of 92. 93 Tuesday. I'm weatherology meteorologist Laura Lockwood on News Channel Nebraska. Right now, 75.
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2: Slight chance for storms today. Otherwise, sunshine mixed with clouds at times. Daytime highs approaching 95. Southwesterly winds 8 to 15 miles per hour. Lows dip down to about 72. Tonight, partly cloudy. Highs level off around 92. Tomorrow, cloudy skies. A blend of clouds and sun and dry. Tuesday and Wednesday, low 90s. Tuesday, upper 80s by Wednesday. I'm weatherology meteorologist Laura Lockwood on News Channel Nebraska. Currently, 76.

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3: Slight chance for storms today. Otherwise, sunshine mixed with clouds at times. Daytime highs approaching 95. Southwesterly winds 8 to 15 miles per hour. Lows dip down to about 72. Tonight, partly cloudy. Highs level off around 92. Tomorrow, cloudy skies. A blend of clouds and sun and dry. Tuesday and Wednesday, low 90s. Tuesday, upper 80s by Wednesday. I'm weatherology meteorologist Laura Lockwood on News Channel Nebraska. Currently 76.
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5: News. I'm Deborah Valentine. The U.S. and Iran continue peace talks as Tehran issues a list of demands for reopening the Strait of Hormuz to international shipping.
6: They include ending the war, withdrawing troops, financial compensation, and removing the U.S. naval blockade. The U.S. has not yet publicly responded.
5: Fox's Anita Vogel reporting. Congress did not approve President Trump's Save America Act before departing Washington for a five-week summer break. Vice President J.D. 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
7: The president's priority right now is to get the Save America Act passed. I think it's absurd that we're the most advanced democracy in the entire world, and yet we don't have voter ID. That really has to change.
5: Most Democrats oppose the Save America Act, claiming it will disenfranchise some voters. 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
10: 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In fact, the best often do. 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

Tina McBride and Independence Day with Jim Croce. Don't mess around with Jim. And Willie and Toby together with Beer for My Horses on our feature of Heroes and Legends. So who is your hero? Well, maybe the most common response you hear from folks is their mom or their dad. Makes sense. I mean, who's had more influence on your life than your mother or father? But the little boy in this story didn't have either. Until a hero named Reuben James stepped up. And here comes Kenny Rogers to tell you all about it on our feature of Heroes, Legends.

0: Of course, that's Fancy and Reba, and that song got me thinking about a fascinating documentary on Netflix right now about a series of unsolved murders that became known as the Redhead Murders. And there's a sociology teacher in high school in Tennessee who decided to task his students with solving that decades-old story. And they've come very close, and many of the victims were prostitutes, many with children. And one of the things that stuck with me from that series was something one of the students said, and she explained, "I know when I have kids, I would do anything to protect them, anything. And if prostitution was my only way of providing for them, I'd do it. These women have been depicted as less than by the media, but they are loved by mothers and fathers and sisters, brothers, and through desperation, they did what they could to survive. And when the media tells us nothing more than a prostitute was murdered, they reduce those women to nobody. And it's not right. This class has taught me to look deeper, and I care about these women. They deserve justice." I'm thinking about that, listening to Reba and Fancy. I've got music on the way from Garth Brooks and George Jones next on our feature of Heroes and Legends.
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7: Slight chance for storms today. Otherwise, sunshine mixed with clouds at times. Daytime highs approaching 95. Southwesterly winds, 8 to 15 miles per hour. Lows dip down to about 72. Tonight, partly cloudy. Highs level off around 92. Tomorrow, cloudy skies. A blend of clouds and sun and dry. Tuesday and Wednesday, low 90s. Tuesday, upper 80s by Wednesday. I'm weatherology meteorologist Laura Lockwood on News Channel Nebraska. Currently, it's 75 degrees.
0: Alrighty and mighty fine, here comes a legend in boots. Not only has the guy in this song become legendary, but so has the singer. And here comes Garth Brooks with the song that launched him to superstardom on our feature of Heroes and Legends.
8: Blame it all on my roots. I showed up in boots and ruined your blind tie affair.

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Imagine life without them. All your radio heroes

You know the heart of country music still beats in Luke the Drifter. You can tell it when he sang I Saw the Light. Old Marty, Hank, and Lefty, why I can feel them right here with me.

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And everybody knew you didn't give no lip to Big John.

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And if you spoke at all, you just said hi to Big John. Somebody said he came from New Orleans, where he got in a fight over a Cajun queen and a crashing blow from a huge right hand sent a Louisiana fella to the promised land, Big John.

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Through the dust and the smoke of this man-made hell walked a giant of a man that the miners knew well, grabbed a sagging timber and gave out with a groan, and like a giant oak tree just stood there alone, Big John.

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And 20 men scrambled from a would-be grave. Now there's only one left down there to save Big John. With Jackson Timbers, they started back down. Then came that rumble way down in the ground. And as smoke and gas belched out of that mine, everybody knew it was the end of the line for Big John.

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Big John.

0: there may not be a more legendary hero in country music than Big John by Jimmy Dean, who took the small fortune he made from that song and made it into a huge fortune, Jimmy Dean Sausage, which is still just about as good as it gets. Got Gretchen Wilson just before that and Redneck Woman, and George Jones and Who's Gonna Fill Their Shoes, indeed. How about George Strait, Tim McGraw, and Roger Miller coming up next on our feature of Heroes and Legends.
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1: Roger Miller, King of the Road. And me and a bunch of my friends were knocking back a few recently when somebody mentioned a funny song title. And don't you know, that got me yapping. And I ran off a string of songs from Roger Miller. Like, My Uncle Used to Love Me, But She Died. And You Can't Roller Skate in a Buffalo Herd. Some others. And one of my non-country pals said, first, those can't be real songs. And second, guy sounds like he's a quart low. And of course, I told him, they are real. Not only that, but they were minor hit records. And if anything, Roger Miller is a quart heavy. His songs were always on the money, and he gave us the bonus of laughter to go along with his wisdom. Coming up next, we got music on the way from the Oak Ridge Boys, next on our feature of Heroes and Legends.
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Now we got the Oak Ridge Boys with another country legend named Bobby Sue on our feature of Heroes and Legends.

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3: News. I'm Paul Stevens. Iran issuing a list of demands it says the U.S. must comply with or the Strait of Hormuz will stay closed.
4: The council issued a statement saying the U.S. must never threaten Iran again and must permanently end the war. The council also said the U.S. must lift the naval blockade of Iranian ports and withdraw its military from the area.
3: And that's Fox's Jill Nadeau. The U.S. Senate now in a five-week recess without passing the controversial Save America Act requiring a photo ID to vote in national elections. Kansas Republican Senator Roger Marshall on Fox's Big Weekend Show.
5: 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Of course, we know we have more work to do.
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18: Out there in some smoky honky-tonk sits the dirty, mangy dog who named that boy Sue. And Johnny Cash has found him on our feature of Heroes and Legends.
19: Well, my daddy left home when I was 3, and he didn't leave much to Ma and me. Just this old guitar and an empty bottle of booze. Now, I don't blame him because he run and hid, but the meanest thing that he ever did was before he left, he went and named me Sue. Well, he must have thought that it was quite a joke, and it got a lot of laughs from lots of folks. Seems I had to fight my whole life through. Some gal would giggle and I'd get red, and some guy'd laugh and I'd bust his head. I'll tell you, life ain't easy for a boy named Sue.

into the street, kicking and a gouging in the mud and the blood and the beard. I tell you, I've fought tougher men, but I really can't remember when. He kicked like a mule and he bit like a crocodile. I heard him laugh and then I heard him cussing. 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I knew you'd have to get tough or die. And it's that name that helped to make you strong. Yeah. He said, now you just fought one hell of a fight, and I know you had

Toby Keith, American soldier, the best of our American heroes. And Toby is nothing short of an American hero himself. Toby performed in dangerous combat zones all over the world for American soldiers, including Afghanistan and Iraq. And they were all free shows. He didn't make a penny. And he helped fund VFW programs with grants and proceeds from his Wild Shot Mezcal products. And the USO gave Toby their most prestigious award, the USO Spirit Award, for his decades of service to our American military. Stand-up guy. Put his money where his mouth was. Now, the legend isn't Bad Leroy Brown in this song. No, it's the husband of Doris who showed Leroy not to mess with a wife of a jealous man. Here comes Jim Croce and more of our feature of Heroes and Legends.

0: Delaney was a real person in Tomty Hall's hometown of Mount Olive, Kentucky. And I always thought he was an older guy until I learned that Clayton was actually a teenager who died of lung cancer when he was just 19 or 20. And you know, almost all of Tom's songs were about real people in his life, including the song he wrote for Jeannie C. Reilly called Harper Valley PTA, which we've got for you later on our feature of Heroes and Legends.
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6: Sunshine mixed with clouds at times today, with daytime highs approaching 95. Winds out of the southwest, 8 to 15 miles per hour. Lows level off around 72. Tonight, partly cloudy skies. Daytime highs approaching 92. Tomorrow, overcast skies. A blend of clouds and sun and dry, Tuesday and Wednesday. Low 90s, Tuesday, upper 80s by Wednesday. I'm weatherology meteorologist Laura Lockwood on News Channel Nebraska. Currently 75.

I imagine nearly all of us have seen one of the most famous photographs in American history of the six soldiers raising the American flag on Mount Suribachi during the Battle of Iwo Jima. And something that isn't often mentioned is that three of them were killed in action just days later. But the soldier in this song survived only to die another way. And Johnny Cash is here to tell his story in this song called The Ballad of Ira Hayes.

of the Pima Indian, a proud and noble band who farmed the Phoenix Valley in Arizona land. Down the ditches a thousand years, the waters grew Iris people's crops, till the white man stole their water rights and the sparkling water stopped. Now Iris folks were hungry, and their land grew crops of weeds. 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

0: dogs are heroes too, and old Red is proof in that song by Blake Shelton. Got Waylon with the theme song from the legendary Dukes of Hazzard, and Brad Paisley with the stepdad hero in his song called He Didn't Have to Be. I got Bobby Gentry up next on our feature of Heroes and Legends.
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Back in the day on The Tonight Show, Johnny Carson once asked Bobby Gentry to please let everyone know, including him, what happened in this song. And she said, some of the most interesting stories to her are those that leave the reader or the listener to come to their own conclusions. In my mind, she said, it opens up their imagination and allows them to be a part of the creative process. So Johnny looked at her and he said, so really, what happened? And she simply responded, I'll never tell. And she never did, in this song called Ode to Billy Joe.

0: That's the tune where Merle Haggard famously told Willie, "That song has more words than any song I ever saw. You do the first part and then wake me up when you get to the end." And then fell asleep. We can forgive Merle some because it was nearly 4 a.m. when they recorded Poncho and Lefty. And I got Hank Williams Jr. coming up on our feature of Heroes and Legends.
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Looks like all the Marvel and DC comic heroes hang around New York or some big city. But while Batman and Superman save Gotham, it's real life guys like this who are the heroes out in the country. And here comes one of them on our feature of Heroes and Legends.

modern day drifter. Don't you hold on to nothing too long. Just take what you need.

0: 1980, Willie was having a ball back then, starring in movies, playing in stadiums, and recording hit after hit. And that song was a number one smash and the theme from the movie Electric Horseman, in which Willie also starred as Wendell Hickman, a role that cemented his reputation as a legitimate screen actor. And he went on to star in another dozen movies in his amazing career, which is still going strong at the age of 93. Here comes Kenny Rogers with The Gambler and more of our feature of Heroes and Legends.
1: On a warm summer's evening, on a train bound for nowhere, I met up with a gambler. We were both too tired to sleep, so we took turns of staring out the window at the darkness till boredom overtook us. And he began to speak. He said, "Son, I've made a life

0: That's Randy Travis, a perfect song for our feature of heroes and legends. And up next, a hero hanging from a phone pole, a queen at the honky-tonk, and a green-eyed, red-haired vixen on our feature of heroes and legends.
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songwriter Jimmy Webb and Glen Campbell created some of the greatest songs in country music history, most notably Galveston, By the Time I Get to Phoenix, and this song about a telephone lineman. And to get a sound that gave the tune an authentic rhythm, Jimmy Webb brought his grandmother's organ to the studio to create that sound of the Morse code audio beeps, creating a legendary song and character in this 1968 classic called Wichita Lineman.

0: Even if that old hippie isn't you, we all know someone like that, creating an authentic character that's become a legendary figure in country music called Old Hippie. That's by the Bellamy Brothers. And that green-eyed, red-haired vixen is Jolene by Dolly Parton, Queen of the Silver Dollar, just before that from Dave and Sugar. And I got Jerry Reed coming up on our feature of Heroes and Legends.
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Hey, you ever watch a TV show or a movie and a Hollywood actor who clearly isn't Southern tries to sound like they're from Dixie? You know, it's more than just getting the dialect right. There's a soul to the South that matters just as much. So, Hollywood, if you want to get the real thing, try Reese Witherspoon, who is from Louisiana. And one of the reasons why she was so convincing in her Oscar-winning role as June Carter in Walk the Line. Or Billy Bob Thornton, who's won several Emmys and an Oscar in Southern roles. He's from Arkansas. Or Georgia-born Jerry Reed, if you want a believable trucker and Smokey and the Band. At least they got that one right. And if you want to hear what I'm talking about, well, here's the Southern soul of Jerry Reed on our feature of Heroes and Legends.

0: That's Jeannie C. Riley, a song that sold 6 million copies and was such a high-profile hit. Hollywood made a movie out of the song in 1978 and then a TV series in the 80s, both of them starring Barbara Eden. All of that coming from the brilliant mind of Tom T. Hall, who wrote Harper Valley PTA. Up next, CDB on our feature of Heroes and Legends.
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would have guessed that this song was inspired by a 1922 poem from Stephen Vincent Benet called The Mountain Whippoorwill, all about a fiddle contest held in Georgia. Sound familiar? Well, I guess it does. And Charlie Daniels was inspired by that poem, wrote this song, and became his breakthrough hit and a crossover smash. So let's get poetic on our feature of Heroes and Legends.

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And he laid that golden fiddle on the ground at Johnny's feet. Johnny said, "Devil, just come on back if you ever want to try again. I done told you once, you son of a bitch, I'm

0: way you do it. Charlie Daniels got his own Fiddle of Gold from that million seller, winning a Grammy, a CMA Award for Song of the Year, and just this year was selected by the Library of Congress to be preserved in the National Recording Registry. Charlie Daniels Band and the Devil Went Down to Georgia, and a wrap on our feature of Heroes and Legends coming up next week. Our struggle to choose right over wrong is as old as the history of mankind. Why can't we just do the right thing? Well, that idea is right in the middle of an amazing number of Music Row tunes. And this coming weekend, we're going to line them up and let them roll. So do the right thing and join us next weekend for our feature of Angels and Devils right here on Rick Jackson's Country Classics, brought to you by Key United Stations and our boss there, Stephen Jones. Gina Witt is our syndication director. Thanks to Vanessa Kajikan for her help behind the scenes. Thanks to all the radio stations on our network for giving us a spot in your lineup. Boy, do we appreciate that. Couldn't be here. We wouldn't be doing this without you. And we'll see you again next week. Thank you for joining us today on Rick Jackson's Country Classics. I am Rick Jackson. Happy trails.
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0: This morning's message comes to you based off of the scripture, my favorite reading, Ephesians chapter 2, verses 4 through 10. Let us pray. And now may the words of my mouth and the meditations of our hearts be pleasing in your sight, O Lord, our strength and our Redeemer. Amen. One of my favorite passages, as I mentioned, is from Ephesians chapter 2, verses 4 through 10. Let's look at that with me, please. But because of his great love for us, God, who is rich in mercy, made us alive with Christ, even when we were dead in transgressions. It is by grace you have been saved. And God raised us up with Christ and seated us with him in the heavenly realms, in Christ Jesus, in order that in the coming ages he might show the incomparable riches of his grace and expressed in his kindness to us in Christ Jesus. For it is by grace you have been saved through faith. And this is not from ourselves, it is the gift of God, not by works, so that no one can boast. For we are God's workmanship, created in Christ Jesus to do good works, which God prepared in advance for us to do. Verse 10 of that passage is the one that really catches my attention. Before you and I became Christians, God prepared good works for us to do, just for us. Back in Genesis, God created Adam and Eve and placed the entire world, earth, under their watchful eye. But now, that's a lot of territory to work with. So God prepared a special garden for them, the Garden of Eden. He made this garden especially for them. In Genesis 2, verse 9, it says, "And the Lord God made all kinds of trees grow out of the ground, trees that were pleasing to the eye and good for food." It was literally a paradise on earth, created just for them. And that's the image that comes to my mind when Ephesians 2, verse 10 says that we've been created in Jesus Christ Jesus to do good works, which God prepared in advance for us. It's like he's created this special garden just for us. And this garden is filled with all kinds of good things we can do. And that's exciting. What's really exciting about this is that when we do those good things God prepared in advance for us to do, we'll be doing something of value, something that will last for eternity. And then I do those good things God prepared in advance for me to do, I'm giving him a return on his investment in me. In God's mind, the good things he's prepared for me to do are worth a great deal. What he's given you and I is like a man writing out a check for thousands of dollars and then trusting us with investing it wisely. How many of you have noticed that Wall Street is not necessarily a very safe place to invest your money? Of course, you have. Millions of people have lost a great deal of money and gained money, because the stock market is always a bit of a gamble. But the beauty of what God has given us is that getting a return on this kind of investment is almost a no-brainer. If we invest what he's given us, we will get a return on that investment. If God prepared something for you to do, he knows that if you do it, it's going to produce a profit for him. In fact, back in Isaiah 55, God says that's the way it works with everything he does. As the rain and the snow come down from heaven and do not return to it without watering the earth and making it bud and flourish, so that it yields seed from the sower and bread for the eater, so is my word that goes out from my mouth. It will not return to me empty, but will accomplish what I desire and achieve the purpose of which I send it. That was from Isaiah 55, verse 10. When God decides to do something, when he invests himself in a project, he will achieve what he wants and set out for it. He will realize a return in his investment. In fact, God makes us a promise about doing these good things. Don't become weary in doing good, for at the proper time we will reap a harvest if we do not give up. That from Galatians 6, verse 9. But wait, what if we mess up? What if I invest in those good works for Jesus and I fail? Uh-huh. What if I think I've got good land, I tear out my grapevines to plant new, supposed to be better ones? In 1 Corinthians 3, it tells us, "For no one can lay any foundation other than the one already laid, which is Christ Jesus. If any man builds on this foundation, using gold, silver, costly stones, wood, hay, or straw, his work will be shown for what it is. Because the day will bring it to light. It will be revealed with fire, and the fire will test the quality of each man's work." That from 1 Corinthians 11 through 13. If what he has built survives, gold, silver, precious stones, he will receive his reward. If it is burned up, wood, hay, or straw, he will suffer loss. He himself will be saved, but only as one escaping through the flames. The key thing that God wants us to do with his investment is to use it to build on the foundation of Jesus. Now, I can do all kinds of good works in this world, but if I don't invest those good things in the name of Jesus, they won't last very long. Their value will be temporary. But everything invested in the name of Jesus will last for eternity because God adds to their value. The point of the parable is that God expects us to at least try to do something for him. Try to build on the foundation of Christ with our time, treasure, our talent. But if we don't try to do something for him, then we've essentially told God, I don't want what you're giving. I don't care if you've trusted me. I'd rather just ignore this gift you're preparing for me because I've got other things to do with my life. You know, it's so easy to get busy with life, busy with work, busy with kids, busy with the house, busy with the laundry. The list goes on, but he wants us to try. Too busy to be good stewards of all that God has given to us, has entrusted to us. I laughed at myself because when I was getting prepared for today, I Googled on the internet, "The Road Less Traveled." My book of Robert Frost poems was at home, and I was here at the church. When I got the results, it said, "Many people inadvertently call it The Road Less Traveled," that the name of the poem, penned by Robert Frost, is "The Road Not Taken." Some of you teachers have already caught that, probably. Others are with me saying, "Yeah, I made the same mistake." My point here is that we as Christians need to be up to the challenge of taking the road not taken. We need to step up and make a conscious decision to be good stewards. I felt in a way, in part, of some of the misuse of our resources now, aren't we in a way tearing up the vineyard like in the reading today? We are destroying what God has made. I know we are busy with protecting against some of our old ways, like strip mining. But what about the oil wells? What about the mess we had down in the Gulf after the well broke? We are stewards of God's creation. We are here to take care of it. So let's pause and please listen to this poem, "The Road Not Taken." Two roads diverged in a yellow wood, and I, sorry I could not travel both, and being one traveler, long I stood. And I looked down one as far as I could to where it bent in the undergrowth. Then I took the other just as far and having perhaps the better claim because it was grassy and wanted wear. Though as for that, the passing there had warned them really about the same. And both that morning equally lay in leaves no step had trodden black. Oh, I marked the first for another day. Yet knowing how way leads on to way, I doubt if I should ever come back. I shall be telling this with a sigh. Somewhere, ages and ages hence, two roads diverged in a wood, and I took the one less traveled by, and that has made all the difference. We as Christians are here to take the road not taken, the road less traveled. We need to take the opportunity, accept the opportunity as those called by God to do what's right, to be good stewards of our earthly resources. I've heard the phrase, God don't make junk, but if we keep it up, we're going to be doing a pretty good job of turning it to junk. My hope is that we can become like this poem from Robert Frost, The Pasture. Please hear these words. I'm going out to clean the pasture spring. I'll only stop to rake the leaves away and wait to watch the water clear, I may. I shan't be gone long. You come too. I'm going out to fetch the little calf that's standing by the mother. It's so young. It totters when she licks it with her tongue. I shan't be gone long. You come too. The reason God, Jesus, invested his entire life, death, and resurrection was so that he could change our lives. With him, we can take the road not taken, travel the high road, the road less traveled. You come too. Amen. And now, let us pray.
1: Dear Heavenly Father, we thank you for this time that we can come to you in prayer. We know that any conversation that we have with you and for you, we give you thanks because we know that you listen and will answer any and all prayers. We ask you to be with all those that are hurting and ill, and we ask you to heal them and guide them and just be with them and be a presence and bring them peace. We ask you to be with our military and those that are both here and abroad, and be with their families and bring them peace so that the separation that they're experiencing is not harsh, and the families so that they can adjust to that separation. We ask you to be with the first responders here at home, the police, the EMTs, doctors, and sheriff officers that have to deal with domestic violence, car accidents, and see horrible things every day. Be with them both mentally, physically, and guide them as they do their work to keep us safe. We ask you to be with our lawmakers, both state, national, and local, so that they will make laws that are just and equitable for everyone. We thank you for the rain we have received this week that nourishes the earth. And we thank you using the prayer that your Son taught us. Our Father, who art in heaven, hallowed be thy name. Thy kingdom come, thy will be done on earth as it is in heaven. Give us this day our daily bread, and forgive us our debts as we forgive our debtors. And lead us not into temptation, but deliver us from evil. For thine is the kingdom, and the power, and the glory forever. Amen. And now our song, Down to the River to Pray, by Southern Raised Church.

And now, as we mentioned at the beginning of worship, it is time for our communion. Please gather your bread and liquid elements and join me in communion. Let us recall that the Lord Jesus, on the night when he was betrayed, took a loaf of bread, and when he had given thanks, he broke it, and he said, "This is my body that is broken for you. Do this in remembrance of me." I invite you to receive the bread of Christ, the body broken. And in the same way, he took the cup also after supper, saying, "This cup is the new covenant in my blood. Do this as often as you drink it in remembrance of me." Receive the blood of Christ shed for your sins. For as often as you eat this bread and drink the cup, you proclaim the Lord's death until he comes. And now, this communion song, The Blood Medley by Anthem Lights. Oh.

Perhaps some of you can sympathize with Jesus. He'd been working nonstop, healing, teaching, and responding to demands of the crowds. When he heard of the murder of John the Baptist, he tried to break away for some time alone. Yet when he looked up from the boat he had taken across to what he'd hoped would be a deserted place, a crowd had already gathered. Instead of turning around or simply dropping anchor out on the water, Jesus came ashore and he had compassion for them. Even when we are exhausted and discouraged, uncertain, or downtrodden, we have the model of Jesus standing before us. Jesus engaged once more with people who needed food in that deserted place. So he took what was available, gave thanks to God for the bread and fish, and gave the food to his disciples to pass to the crowds. We can demonstrate our compassion, our pity with others. Not the only way, but one way to respond to the needs of others comes by sharing our time, our talents, and our monetary gifts. If you would like to contact or give a gift to First Christian Church, you may do so at 114 North 8th Street, Nebraska City, Nebraska, 68410. And now, give thanks by C.C. Winans.

0: And now our benediction from Regarding Worship, based on Isaiah 55, verses 10 through 13. As we go from here, we go with the promise from God's word. You will go out with celebration and be brought back in peace. Even the mountains and the hills will burst into song before you. All the trees of the field will clap their hands. In place of the thorn, beautiful cypress trees will grow. In place of the nettle, the myrtle will grow. This will be a testimony to God's glory, an enduring reminder of God's faithfulness. So now go in joy and peace to serve the Lord. Amen.
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2: 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A good deal of sunshine in the forecast for River Country today. Look for a high of 92 degrees, so it's going to be a warm one today. 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

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I want to remind each listener out there, it is your responsibility to prove to yourself whether these teachings are true or not. Our guide is the Word of God. So if I teach you something that does not line up with that word 100%, I ask you to tell me. We all need correction. And if I teach you something wrong, it could cost me my soul. So please tell me. Now, before we get into today's study, I want to pray. Lord, I want to thank you first for making a way for this program to air to begin with. And I also want to thank you for every single ear that is tuned in to hear this program. I ask you, Lord, to use these airwaves to bring us together as that one mind, one body, and one spirit that you have intended us to be from the beginning. I ask you, Lord, to go to each person listening and open up their hearts and minds to what you have for them this morning. And if they have any sins that could keep this message from entering their hearts, I ask you, Lord, to forgive them. All of this I ask in Jesus' name. Amen. This is part 4 of a study on exploring the types and shadows of the spiritual, originally recorded on Blog Talk Radio over the internet, edited, refined, and added to as needed. Nehemiah 2, verse 2. That's Nehemiah chapter 2, verse 2. Wherefore the king said unto me, Why is thy countenance sad, seeing thou art not sick? This is nothing else but sorrow of heart. Then I was very sore afraid, and said unto the king, Let the king live forever. Why should not my countenance be sad when the city, the place of my father's sepulchres, lieth waste? We're supposed to be, each one of us, a city of God. So if in the spirit we're lied waste, the enemy has got a hold of us through deception. So he saw the physical city lying waste, and we're supposed to see
the spiritual cities that are lying waste. We're supposed to be able to see these false doctrines out there. Verse 3 of Nehemiah chapter 2 says, "And said unto the king, Let the king live forever. Why should not my countenance be sad when the city, the place of my father's sepulchres, lieth waste, and the gates thereof are consumed with fire?" Notice the gates consumed with fire. That's the fire of the enemy. See, his words are as fire also. He tries to replace God in every way. The word that I was reading earlier about God showed Jeremiah that he would make his words in his mouth fire, and the people would, and it would devour them. Here, it's the word of the devil that's the fire that's consuming. In the spiritual, that's the other spirit, the unclean spirit, that's got a hold of those that are supposed to be an entrance to the Lord. Because see, they're supposed to be recreated in Jesus's image, and he's the door. And people got to go through the door in order to enter into the kingdom of God. And if we're created in his image, that makes us doors also. We're supposed to preach the kingdom to others so that they can enter into the kingdom of God. Here, the physical gates consumed with fire. Well, if those that are supposed to be leading others to Christ are consumed with the lies and deception of the enemy, that would be the gates consumed with fire in the spiritual. This is verse 4 of Nehemiah 2. Then the king said unto me, "For what dost thou make request?" So I prayed to the God of heaven, and I said unto the king, "If it please the king, and if thy servants have found favor in thy sight, that thou wouldest send me unto Judah, unto the city of my father's sepulchres, that I may build it." Look at where he's wanting to be sent. Unto the city of my father's sepulchres. That's being sent to the dead. The city of his father's sepulchres. We're supposed to go to Babylon and bring the vessels back out of Babylon and bring them to the house of God. That would be going to those sepulchres and taking the ones that are dead in the spirit and bringing them to life in Christ, revealing the truth to them. It's just amazing. It actually has this, "unto the city of my father's sepulchres, that I may build it." It says, "And the king said unto me, the queen also sitting by him, for how long shall thy journey be? And when wilt thou return?" You know, it's kind of like Jesus coming to the earth and winning us back from the devil. He goes to the dead, speaks life. And here it's talking about, "And the king said unto me, the queen also sitting by him." There's the bride of Christ. In the spiritual, it says, "For how long shall thy journey be?" And didn't Jesus say that he was on a journey from the Father? Mark chapter 13 and verse 34. And it says, "For the Son of Man is as a man taking a far journey, who left his house and gave authority to his servants and to every man his work, and commanded the porter to watch." So here the scriptures actually describe Jesus, the Son of Man, as a man taking a far journey. And here you've got this picture in Nehemiah. It says in verse 6 of Nehemiah 2, "And the king said unto me, the queen also sitting by him." Now remember, if we're part of the bride of Christ, we sit in the throne right along with the Lord. We're seated in heavenly places together with him. It's just absolutely awesome how God's word has all this in here. Ephesians chapter 2. Ephesians chapter 2 and verse 4.
Ephesians 2 and verse 4, because this even shows the dead, which would be those sepulchers I was talking about earlier, going to the dead. Okay, it says in Ephesians 2, verse 4, but God, who is rich in mercy, for his great love wherewith he loved us, even when we were dead in sins, that's like going to the sepulchers, the city of the sepulchers, and he came from above to us. It says, even when we were dead in sins, hath quickened us together with Christ, by grace ye are saved, and hath raised us up together. Remember, the queen is sitting by him in Nehemiah 2, verse 6. And it says here, and hath raised us up together and made us sit together in heavenly places in Christ Jesus. We sit together with him. And in Nehemiah 2, 6, it says, and the king said unto me, the queen also sitting by him, for how long shall thy journey be? And when wilt thou return? So it pleased the king to send me, and I set him a time. Just like he sent Nehemiah, well, the Father sent Jesus to us, to the city of the sepulchers, because without him, we're dead. But with him, we have life. It says, even when we were dead in sins, hath quickened us together with Christ. By grace ye are saved, and hath raised us up together, and made us sit together in heavenly places

Christ as the fulfillment in the spiritual. Mark 13:34 again says, "For the Son of Man is as a man taking a far journey, who left his house and gave authority to his servants and to every man his work, and commanded the porter to watch." And Nehemiah set people on the walls to watch so that they could warn the people when the enemy was approaching the walls of the city. Okay, let's go back to verse 6 of Nehemiah 2 again. It says, "And the king said unto me, the queen also sitting by him, for how long shall thy journey be? And when wilt thou return? So it pleased the king to send me, and I set him a time. Moreover, I said unto the king, if it please the king, let letters be given me to the governors beyond the river." So he's going on a far journey. Because see, he's trying to find people that will build up the house of the Lord and repair the breaches. And Jesus was sent here to find a people that would build up the house of the Lord and repair the breaches in the spiritual. Those are the ones that become the ministers of the Lord. And Jesus was sent here to us. And then he sends us out to do the work of building up the city. In verse 7, it says, "Moreover, I said unto the king, if it please the king, let letters be given me to the governors beyond the river, that they may convey me over till I come into Judah." Notice the letters. Well, the word of God, we've got the letters that the apostles wrote down through the guidance of the Spirit of God. The letters were given to us so that we could see that they were sent by God to us. And here Nehemiah has these letters. It says, "Let letters be given me to the governors beyond the river." Well, we're supposed to be governors within the house of God. We're supposed to govern over the house of God. And here's letters being given. It says, "Given me to the governors beyond the river, that they may convey me over till I come into Judah." Notice this part about beyond the river. "And the devil cast a flood out of his mouth to try to carry us away." Jesus had to go past the devil and the temptations of the devil to get to us. He went through that river. That river didn't overflow him. Just like the Israelites went through the Red Sea and it didn't overflow. And notice it's the Red Sea. Well, sin in the scriptures is described as scarlet. And Jesus, the sin tried to overcome him, but it didn't work. He did not sin. That river could not overcome him. He had to go through that river to get to us. Praise God that he was willing to. And right here, it's got beyond the river. It says, "Let letters be given me to the governors beyond the river, that they may convey me over till I come into Judah." It says, "And a letter unto Asaph, the keeper of the king's forest." What's the king's forest? We're supposed to be the trees of righteousness, the planting of the Lord. Psalms 104. So you've got the king's forest. Well, if we're the planting of the Lord, if we're a tree, the planting of the Lord, each one of us is part of his forest, the king's forest. Spiritually speaking, Psalms 104 and verse 16. "The trees of the Lord," there's the king's forest, "the trees of the Lord are full of sap, the cedars of Lebanon, which he hath planted." That's the planting of the Lord. Okay, let me find another one here. Here's Isaiah 61. We'll just start in verse 1. Isaiah 61 and verse 1 says, "The Spirit of the Lord God is upon me, because the Lord hath anointed me to preach good tidings unto the meek. He hath sent me to bind up the brokenhearted, to proclaim liberty
to the

0: captives and the opening of the prison to them that are bound. That's what Jesus was sent on that far journey to do. It says to proclaim the acceptable year of the Lord and the day of vengeance of our God, to comfort all that mourn. Remember, we're supposed to be weeping and mourning for all those abominations that are taking place. But then he's going to change things. It says to comfort all that mourn. If Jesus comes and comforts us, to me, my greatest comfort would be that those people are not going to continue in the deception. Winning a soul to Christ gives great comfort that the enemy can't hold them any longer. If somebody has kidnapped a little child, when that child gets away from their kidnapper, that's comfort. And it says here in verse 2 of Isaiah 61, to proclaim the acceptable year of the Lord and the day of vengeance of our God, to comfort all that mourn, to appoint unto them that mourn in Zion, to give unto them beauty for ashes, the oil of joy for mourning, the garment of praise for the spirit of heaviness, that they might be called trees of righteousness. Here's the king's forest, the spiritual forest of God, and he's the king. It says that they might be called trees of righteousness, the planting of the Lord, that he might be glorified, and they shall build the old waste. Here's that picture of Nehemiah, the building of the waste, the building up of the walls, healing the breaches. But it says, and they shall build the old ways. They shall raise up the former desolations, and they shall repair the waste cities. Look at the waste cities. That's us that's been fooled into believing the lies. The devil made us waste. But then the truth comes and builds us up. That's building up the waste cities. It says, and they shall repair the waste cities, the desolations of many generations, those lies that have been handed down to us for generations, the doctrines, the different church doctrines that's been handed down generation after generation after generation after Christ was here. It says, and they shall repair the waste cities, the desolations of many generations. And it says, and strangers shall stand and feed your flocks, and the sons of the alien shall be your plowmen and your vine dressers. They may have been strangers. You know, it's the Gentiles are described as strangers. But when we come to the house of God and we come to the covenant of the Lord, we're no longer strange to him. We become his friends instead. So he uses the very ones that were strangers to feed the others, the word of God. And you have, and strangers shall stand and feed your flocks, and the sons of the alien shall be your plowmen and your vine dressers. Well, you got to plow up the ground to plant the seed. And you got to prune the vine that's reproving and rebuking and exhorting with law, long suffering, and doctrine. And notice the words vine dressers. Because when we're reproving, rebuking, and exhorting, we're dressing them in the righteous garments of God. It's dressing them in his covering. Verse 8, for I, the Lord, love judgment. I hate robbery. See, that's what the devil's done. He came to steal, kill, and destroy. He steals the children that belong to God through his deception. And God says here in verse 8, for I, the Lord, love judgment. I hate robbery for burnt offering, and I will direct their work in truth. and I will make an everlasting covenant with them. That's the word, and it shall not pass away. It says, and their seed shall be known among the Gentiles, and their offspring among the people. All that see them shall acknowledge them that they are the seed which the Lord hath blessed. That's the seed. He planted his word in us. And then we become in his image as a tree of righteousness, the planting of the Lord. Okay, back to Nehemiah chapter 2 and verse 8 again. It says, and a letter unto Asaph, the keeper of the king's forest, that he may give me timber to make beams for the gates of the palace. That's like giving people the beams. Remember the beam that I was talking about in that other scripture? That they would hang themselves on the beams from their own house? Well, God takes the wood that we are and puts his word to that wood and consumes that wood and changes us into the house of the Lord. And here you've got in verse 8 again, it says, and a letter unto Asaph, the keeper of the king's forest, that he may give me timber to make beams for the gates of the palace, which appertained to the house, and for the wall of the city, and for the house that I shall enter into. So all the people that are the wood that God brings to him, that's the timber that's going to build up the house. It says, and the king granted me according to the good hand of my God upon me.
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1: 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On the site, you will not only find many of the teachings you hear on this program, but along with those, some miracle photographs. Some of the photos show the Spirit of God moving around a room, forming a protection barrier for the women at a women's conference. We were making wedding gowns for the ladies in a contest to celebrate the Bride of Christ. That is when I took the pictures. When I had the pictures developed, I was amazed to find the Spirit of the Lord in many of the pictures on two different rolls of film. Some of the other photos are of a barn where we were worshiping, and God changed the clouds directly over the barn during the worship service, and everywhere else in the sky, the clouds were completely different. The clouds over the barn looked like sheep on their backs. He did this on two separate days in a row. When you see these pictures, there is no doubt left that miracles happen and the existence of God. Again, it is www.jcoverkommersministries.com. May God bless and keep you. in His saving grace. Bye-bye.

0: It's 9 o'clock. 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Good morning, Sandra Atkins with you here on this Sunday, August the 9th. We have 78 degrees. Plenty of sunshine in the forecast today for River Country. Kind of hot with a high around 100. There is a heat advisory in effect, so do keep that in mind as you make your plans for your Sunday. Right now, time for Lutheran Hour on today's Best Country, B103.
1: You see, when someone is an extreme neighbor to you, it's difficult not to share that love with the world.
2: The phrase Good Samaritan persists in our language, although most people nowadays have never met a Samaritan, good or bad. Dr. Gregory Sells tells why Jesus is the ultimate good neighbor today on the Lutheran Hour. And we'll discuss how the parables of Jesus work with Lutheran Hour speaker Michael Ziegler and his guest, Dr. David Schmidt. I'm Mark Eicher, and all this month on the Lutheran Hour, we are revisiting classic messages from previous seasons. The Reverend Dr. Gregory Seltz was Lutheran Hour speaker from 2011 to 2017. Today's message is from season 83 and originally aired in July of 2016. Now with a message titled Extreme Neighborliness, here is Dr. Seltz.
1: And Jesus said, "Which of these three do you think was a neighbor to the man who fell into the hands of robbers?" The expert in the law replied, "The one who had mercy on him." And Jesus told him, "Go and do likewise." Christ is risen. He is risen indeed. Hallelujah. Won't you be my neighbor? You know, since Sunday school days, I've heard the parable in our reading from Luke chapter 10. It's one that I really like, especially Jesus' punchline at the end. It's the parable of the Good Samaritan. Do you like it too? Well, let's listen to how it starts. On one occasion, an expert in the law stood up to test Jesus. "Teacher," he asked, "what must I do to inherit eternal life?" "What is written in the law?" Jesus replied. "How do you read it?" He answered, "Love the Lord your God with all your heart, with all your soul, and with all your strength, and with all your mind. And love your neighbor as yourself." "You have answered correctly," Jesus replied. "Do this, and you will live." But he wanted to justify himself, so he asked Jesus, "And who is my neighbor?" That's an interesting reply. Who is my neighbor? Do you think that the expert in the law had a neighbor he didn't like? Do you have any hard-to-get-along-with neighbor stories? I've had a few neighbors who bug me over the years. Neighbor issues abound. Countries fight with countries. People like us dislike people like them. Politicians bicker, co-workers quarrel, and family members squabble. We've got neighbor issues. Why? Because like the expert in the law in Luke 10, who was trying to justify himself and prove that he was an all-around very good guy, we are, in truth, fallen, flawed, and frail people. We have problems with each other. We're a mess. We're sinners. It's true whether we admit it or not. We need help and repair. We need a good Samaritan, don't we? If you're tired of living in neighborly conflict, in discord with people in your life, pay close attention. You may not be able to solve the tension in your life, but you have a friend and a Savior who cares and who can. His name is Jesus. That's why he answered the expert in the law by telling a remarkable story. As I mentioned, it is called the parable of the Good Samaritan. This is what Jesus said in response then to the question from the expert in the law, "Who is my neighbor?" A man was going down from Jerusalem to Jericho, and he fell among robbers who stripped him and beat him and departed, leaving him half dead. Now by chance, a priest was going down that road, and when he saw him, he passed by on the other side. So likewise, a Levite, when he came to the place and saw him, passed by on the other side. Now, you might think the priest and the Levite were being heartless for avoiding the man in trouble, but as people listened to this story back then, they may have applauded those two church officials. You see, they may well have been doing the right thing according to the letter of the law. According to the law, an upright religious person was made ceremonially unclean by touching a dead body. So if the man was dead, this priest and Levite were supposed to stay away according to their law. Since the man could have been dead, many people during Jesus' time figured those religious leaders were right in what they did. You see Jesus' point, don't you? It is possible to be right, but be wrong at the same time. You can fulfill the law outwardly, but violate the heart of God. Bible verses may even back you up to a degree, but you may be missing the Bible's ultimate point, the grace and the love of God. So let's bring it home a bit. You may very well have been totally right, absolutely innocent, and completely blameless when you tangled with your loved one. But you may still need to humble yourself and compassionately apologize to your wife, to your kids, or to your parents, or to a person who's totally wrong and may even be violating God's ways for the sake of a greater good, a greater love. Boy, that's a tough one, isn't it? Well, Jesus is digging deep here, friends. Extreme neighborliness, as I like to call it, has to be resourced in something more than the best efforts of sinful people like us. Extreme neighborliness means taking some chances based on the love, the kindness, and even the humility that finds its source in this grace of God in Christ for you. Such self-sacrifice, which risks looking wrong even when you're trying to do the right thing, often shouldering unjust blame for a time in order to bring God's life-changing love into the equation, that's a gracious love that really changes things. You see, when you read the Bible, you can see that those are the exact charges that Jesus often faced when trying to do what people needed from God's point of view. In fact, he was even crucified as a criminal. Jesus carried the sin of the world, was given the death penalty on earth, and received the complete wrath of God as he hung on the cross. Why? In order to give the gift of forgiveness, God's forgiveness, to the world. Jesus looked completely wrong so he could make your life and mine completely right by his grace. It was a risk. It was selfless. It was counterintuitive. It was the compassionate way of God in Jesus. Sometimes the world understands extreme neighborliness more than we do. Well, that's what we hear as Jesus continued the parable of the Good Samaritan. Remember, a man was robbed and beaten and was left for dead on the side of the road. Law-abiding religious officials steered themselves to the opposite side of the road when they saw the bleeding heap of naked flesh on the other side. But something shocking happened next. Jesus said, "But a Samaritan." See, let's put the brakes on right here. Jesus brought a Samaritan into the picture. The Jewish listeners must have nearly fainted. Samaritans then were despised by Jews. They would rather kill a Samaritan than shake his hand. Jesus might as well have said a terrorist stopped by. The very mention was repulsive. This was mind-boggling. But Jesus continued, "But a Samaritan, as he journeyed, came to where the injured man was, and when he saw him, he had compassion. He went to him and bound up his wounds, pouring on oil and wine. Then he set him on his own animal and brought him to an inn and took care of him. And the next day he took out 2 denarii and gave them to the innkeeper, saying, 'Take care of him, and whatever more you spend, I will repay you when I return.'" A despised Samaritan, an unholy, messed up heretic from their point of view, showed kindness. He was neighborly. He was probably helping an arch enemy, a Jew, but he let love prevail. Jesus then asked, "Which of these three do you think proved to be a neighbor to the man who fell among the robbers?" Well, the expert in the law replied, "The one who showed him mercy." He probably couldn't even say the word Samaritan, but he had to admit that the Samaritan proved to be a neighbor. Well, how did Jesus reply? Jesus said to the expert in the law, "You go and you do likewise." Jesus didn't only teach him who his neighbor was, he taught him how to be a neighbor to someone else. Extreme neighborliness. Do you know how to be a neighbor? Well, Jesus, of course, was not merely talking about helping the people who live next door. He was addressing the issue of extreme neighborliness for all. Really, this is where the Christian faith begins, with kindness and self-sacrifice. In verse 33, the phrase "took pity on him" is a verb connected to Jesus over and over again in the Gospels. I love it in Greek, splagnitzomai. You might have heard the word before. It sounds like what it is, overflowing compassion, compassion from deep within. It's a word that refers to a deep and sincere outpouring of the heart for someone manifested in gracious and generous action. It's a Jesus word, a God word. You can't do this on your own, no matter how hard you try. But you can receive this mercy from God as a gift by grace through faith, and you can share it with others. You see, we could look at this parable in a different way and see how it can also teach us about Jesus. Although Jesus does tell us to go and do likewise, take a moment and picture Jesus as the Samaritan. Then imagine that you're the beat-up guy on the side of the road, dying and injured because of your wounds, your struggles, your sin, your imperfection. You're the undesirable heap, beat up and traumatized by this broken world and by your own failures. And Jesus is the Samaritan, the most unlikely savior from your point of view. He stopped for you. He came to heal your wounds. He picked you up and carried you to safety. He paid the price for you when he gave his life for you on the cross. Hear the extreme neighborly words from Titus chapter 3 that describe what this Christmas, Good Friday, Easter Sunday, Jesus is all about. He says, when the kindness and love of God our Savior appeared, he saved us, not because of righteous things we had done, but because of his mercy, poured out on us generously through Jesus Christ, our Savior. Now that sounds like a good Samaritan type of grace, doesn't it? Kindness through the cross, a washing and pouring out through baptism, generously, a new life given by the grace of God. Jesus is the extreme neighbor to you, to me, to all people. And by faith through his word, he lives in you. By his spirit, he teaches you and gives you everything you need. Mercied by the good Samaritan, or even better, by the in the flesh servant Messiah, Jesus, go and do likewise. If you've received that kind of mercy in your life, then what might extreme neighborliness look like through your life today to others? How might the love of God in Jesus Christ spill over through you to your family, or to the person in the cubicle next to you, or to the person who just caught you off in traffic? Do you feel humility? Do you see how you don't have to be right about everything anymore? Do you see how you can say, I'm sorry, and carry the load of someone else's foul up when you show them undeserved love? You understand that your job in life is not to criticize everyone. Your calling in life is to generously show compassion to people who may not deserve it at all. But when you do, that's when people will see how distinct and amazing Jesus is. Jesus said, by this all people will know that you are my disciples, if you have love for one another. This isn't mushy, milquetoast love. It's strong, courageous, risk-taking, faith-filled confidence in the life-transforming work of God through the counterintuitive work of Jesus Christ. It is extreme neighborliness that defeats hatred, prejudice, selfishness, grudges, and infighting. It heals relationships and it mends souls. It builds people up and it opens the door to the good news of eternal life for them. It will change your life and point everyone to the miraculous compassion of Jesus. It's extreme neighborliness flowing from the cross of Christ as you take up your cross and follow him. And it works, dear friend. It works. Bernard Haar was a student living north of London in the early 1980s when his father sent him an urgent message. Get home, son. Get home. His mother was in the hospital and was not expected to survive the night. Bernard immediately rushed to the train station, only to find out he missed the last train. He spent all of his money to board a train to another town but would miss the connection. He went anyway, wondering what he would do. As he sat despondent and crying on the train, he contemplated hitchhiking, stealing a car, or stealing some money to make it the rest of the way home. That's when the conductor sat down next to him and said, "Are you okay?" Bernard brushed him off and told him to leave. Well, the conductor persisted. "You look awful. Is there anything I can do?" "Get lost," Bernard said. Bernard was a big guy and the conductor was smaller in stature, but he didn't give up. "Listen, if there's a problem, I'm here to help," he said. "That's what I'm paid for." Finally, Bernard relented. He told him the story. "My mom, she's in the hospital dying. She won't survive the night. And I'm going to miss the train connection in the next town. And I don't know how I'll make it home. It's tonight or never. I won't get another chance. I'd be grateful if you just leave me alone. Okay?" "Well, I'm sorry to hear that, son," the conductor said. "I'll leave you alone then. I hope you make it home in time." Well, the conductor got up and he made his way to the back of the train. After about 10 minutes, the conductor was back. Bernard was irritated, but the conductor said, "Listen, when we get to your stop, go to platform one as quickly as possible to catch your train to your hometown. It will be waiting for you." Bernard was confused. "What do you mean? Is it late or something?" "No, it isn't late. I've just radioed ahead. They're going to hold the train for you. As soon as you get on, it goes. Everyone will be complaining about how late it is. Let's not worry about that this time. You'll get home, and that's the main thing. Good luck, and God bless." All Bernard could do through tears and surprise was to say, "Thank you. Thank you." Well, Bernard made it home that evening. He was at his mother's side when she died in the early morning hours. The conductor and his colleagues took all the complaints that night for the sake of a boy in need. Bernard said later, "My meeting with the good conductor changed me from a selfish, potentially violent hedonist into a decent human being, but it took time. Having been blessed so generously and so graciously, Bernard became a social worker to serve young people in need." You see, when someone is an extreme neighbor to you, it's difficult not to share that love with the world. Well, when God in Christ is that extreme neighbor to you, forgiving you, serving you, blessing you by grace, there's power to go and do likewise. Try me and see. In Jesus, amen.
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3: Thank you, Mark. I am back here in the studio with my friend and teacher, Dr. David Schmidt. We're talking about parables. Thanks for being back.
4: Oh, thank you, Michael.
3: So we just heard this sermon about the Good Samaritan, a very familiar parable. And last week we mentioned a definition. What is a parable? So there are three parts of that definition. It's the simile or metaphor, something drawn from everyday life.
4: Mm-hmm.
3: And then
4: that's a setup.
3: That's the setup. And then there's a surprise, something arresting, and that's like an event. And then the third part is the teaching. What is the story trying to get you to think on?
4: Right.
3: All right. So this week we're just going to talk about that setup part, that metaphor. So what is a metaphor? What is a simile? Let's talk about what that definition is.
4: Yeah, a metaphor is when you talk about one thing in terms of another.
3: Okay.
4: So Jesus is the light of the world, right? So we're talking about Jesus, but we're using light. So light is familiar, and it's helping us think about qualities of Jesus.
3: So there's something that we know, and it's helping us learn more about something we don't know as well. And so there's a transfer of meaning from the known to the unknown. The
4: simile usually is a very clear point, and metaphor is much broader. Metaphors, you're looking for what we would call a degree of correspondence. What's the degree of correspondence? So you could kind of draw a circle and name all of the things you know about light. Light enables you to see things. Light illuminates. Light gives you sunburn if you're out in the sun too long, right? And so you name all the things about light, and then you take the other thing that's being talked about. So it talks about one thing in terms of another, Jesus, and you let them overlap, and you try to find what's in that sweet spot that overlaps. And so obviously Jesus doesn't give us sunburn, right? So that does not count, so that's out. But Jesus does illuminate our life. He shows us our path, right? And so that's kind of what you're doing with metaphors. You're trying to find out which items are important and which items are just there as part of that metaphorical world.
3: Okay, so now with a parable is doing that as a story. And right. So there are elements in the story that are going to help us discover meaning about the kingdom of God and how God works in our lives.
4: And then there are elements in the story that are just there because that's what life is like.
3: So for example, the Good Samaritan story, it's you might try to take every element of that and find its correspondence, but that might not be the right thing to do.
4: So remember your first sermon, you talked about the sower and the seed. There we had a very clear allegory, right? The sower is this, the seed is the word, this type of land is this, this type of land is this. So every item had a corresponding point.
3: And Jesus gave us those.
4: Right, and Jesus gave us those. And sometimes Jesus works with allegories, and in this one, I don't think you have an allegory, though there are church fathers who have read this allegorically. The oil that he gives to the guy is the sacraments, and the inn is the church.
3: But Jesus doesn't give us those correspondence points like he did in the parable of the sower.
4: He doesn't at all. And so we probably want to limit ourselves there.
3: So thinking about some guidelines to help us make that discovery or transfer the meaning. So one would be, if Jesus does it and gives us, that's a good guideline. If it helps us understand our own status or standing before God as sinners who need forgiveness, then that's probably a good thing that it serves that. What would be some other guidelines to help us?
4: Well, I mean, I think the problem is you have to figure out what the teaching is, right? Because you're looking at one thing in terms of another. And so we're looking at a teaching in terms of the parable. But if we don't know the teaching, then we don't know which details of the parable are important and which are not. And that's always the art of studying a parable, is trying to figure out what that teaching is. And I think one of the most helpful things you can do with parables is to make sure that whatever the teaching is, it's found elsewhere in Scripture.
3: Probably should consider the historical context. Pastor Seltz gave us the details about how Samaritans were despised, and this trip from Jerusalem to Jericho, it was a common trip that people made. And if we can understand some of that, it'll help us figure out what that teaching is.
4: And I think he also filled in the gaps as to a Levite and a priest and why they wouldn't help somebody, right? So he's kind of giving us, you know, and you know, you've got the question, is this road from Jerusalem to Jericho, is this a common, well-traveled road? Is this a very odd way to go? Would somebody say, well, you would never go to Jericho from Jerusalem that way? I mean, you know, so these are all kinds of questions that help us see the story as a real-life event. And we're filling in gaps on characters and places and all that type of stuff. But that's really just to get a sense of the story so that we see what is so surprising. And that's what was good about the sermon, where he kind of emphasized the but a Samaritan came, right? And so that was a helpful thing.
3: And then, of course, prayer, right? I like how you keep bringing it back to this mystery that we're not just dissecting stories, we're engaging with God through these stories.
4: I know, and that's what I loved about it. Was at the first sermon, your imagery of the butterfly.
3: Right.
4: This is not kind of let's take this apart and now we've got a dictionary definition and that's all that we need. No, these parables are part of life, and they shape the way we live, and there's a wonder to them. There's a mystery to them that we're always going to be experiencing as we meditate on them.
3: So we've talked about this setup of a parable, the metaphor and transfer of meaning and discovering meaning. And come back again next week. We're going to talk about that shocking or arresting event.

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1: Taught by Jesus and trusting in his promises, we are bold to pray. Our Father who art in heaven, hallowed be thy name. Thy kingdom come, thy will be done, on earth as it is in heaven. Give us this day our daily bread, and forgive us our trespasses, as we forgive those who trespass against us. And lead us not into temptation, but deliver us from evil. For thine is the kingdom and the power and the glory, forever and ever. Amen. The Lord bless you and keep you. The Lord make his face shine on you and be gracious to you. The Lord look upon you with favor and give you peace. Amen.
0: 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I'm Mark Eicher. 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

As Tucker Wetmore on today's Best Country, B103, kind of an example of art imitating life or life imitating art. He dated a blonde for a couple of years, and they had kind of a bad breakup. So he is actually looking for a brunette. If you like Tucker Wetmore, you can see him Friday, August 14th at the Astro Amphitheater in Omaha. So there you go. 81 degrees, sunshine today with a high of 91. 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

0: That's Zach John King on today's Best Country, B103, 81 degrees. Feels like about 87. Let me see what the humidity says. About 74% humidity. It's probably kind of muggy out there. High today around 91 with a good deal of sunshine, a southwest wind 10 to 20 miles per hour. A few clouds tonight, overnight low 72. That'd be a nice night just to go out and sit out and or whatever. I don't know what I'm thinking. For tomorrow, partly to mostly cloudy, the high of 91. So kind of warm for a couple of days, 92 on Tuesday. Then we'll have some rain coming in Wednesday, Thursday, and Friday, cooling it off a bit into the 70s. And by the end of the week, we'll be in the mid to upper 70s, so that's kind of moderates out into some nice weather, although we're going to have some rain showers there for a few days, so that's got to take one to the rain to cool it off. 81 right now, look for a high today of 91 degrees. Might remind you we'll have live church services from St. Paul Lutheran Church in Auburn, Nebraska, coming up at 10 o'clock on today's Best Country, B103. Wade Hayes, saw him up in Lincoln years ago.
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1: Welcome to all those who join us at St. Paul Lutheran Church in Auburn, Nebraska. May God's blessings be upon us as we worship together. Elijah finds the presence of God not in an earthquake, wind, or fire, but in the sound of sheer silence. When the disciples face a great storm on the sea, they cry out with fear, and Jesus says, "Take heart, it is I, do not be afraid." Amid the storms of life, we gather to seek the calm presence of Christ that soothes our fears. In comforting words of scriptures and in the refreshing bread and cup of the Eucharist, God grants us peace and sends us forth to be a sign of God's presence to others. The call to worship today is Psalm 85, verses 8 through 13. I will listen to what the Lord God is saying, for you speak peace to your faithful people and to those who turn their hearts to you. Steadfast love and faithfulness have met together. Righteousness and peace have kissed each other. The Lord will indeed grant prosperity, and our land will yield its increase. All right, please stand for the gathering hymn, "The River Is Here," printed in the bulletin.

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The river of God sets our feet a-dancing. The river of God fills our hearts with cheer. The river of God fills our mouths with

linger on this river shore shall come back thirsting for more of the Lord. The river of God sets our feet a-dancing. The river of God fills our hearts with cheer. The river of God fills our mouths.

0: Please be seated for the announcements. We thank those who are serving today. Our worship leader is Reverend Frank Brandenburg. Lector is Matthew Knipe. Our pianist is Lexi Bach. Song leader is Ron Heskett. And video person is Amanda DeMost. Those in our radio audience who would like to contribute to St. Paul Lutheran Church ministry, you can do so at 2012 O Street. Prayer requests for those ill this week include Andrea Sherman, Denise Rathen, Mary Gurdis, and all others we name in our hearts. We remember in our prayers members and relatives serving in the military, Cameron Shriver, Cody Allgood, Wyatt Whitney, Cindy Creech, and Aaron Trisk, as well as those serving as missionaries, Brian and Megan Beery, and George and Lisette Phillips. All area senior adults are invited to lunch at our church at noon on Monday, August 10th. Menu is Subway sandwiches, and the program is yet to be determined. Bring a side dish if you wish, and bring your friends. Hope to see you then. The Circle Ladies will be at the Keeping Room in Nebraska City for a lunch at 11 o'clock Wednesday, August 12th. Call Linda to confirm reservations and meet at the church to share rides. Quilt displays are at Arbor Lodge will follow the lunch. And the special offerings for today, the mission focus will be going to the Auburn Rescue Squad, and the noisy offering will be going to the Salvation Army. Here ends the announcements. Well, I guess I'll continue with the greeting.
1: Well, I have the mic on.
0: Oh, okay, go ahead. I didn't know if you were coming up here.
1: I don't know if the mic's on or not. We are people called to love. We gather together to feed each other and keep each other strong and ready to do God's will. Christ has left his peace for us. May the peace of Christ be with you all.
2: And also with you.
1: Let's take a moment to greet one another in friendship and share the peace of Christ.
3: I'm going to go to the next slide.

Please be seated for the readings. On Mount Horeb, where God had appeared to Moses with typical signs of God's presence, earthquake, wind, and fire, Elijah now experienced God in sheer silence. God assured Elijah that he is not the only faithful believer. 7,000 Israelites are still loyal. God instructed Elijah to anoint two men as kings and to anoint Elijah as his own successor. At Horeb, Mount of God, Elijah came to a cave and spent the night there. Then the word of the Lord came to him, saying, What are you doing here, Elijah? He answered, I have been very zealous for the Lord, the God of hosts, for the Israelites have forsaken your covenant, thrown down your altars, and killed your prophets with the sword. I alone am left, and they are seeking my life to take it away. He said, Go out and stand in the mountain before the Lord, for the Lord is about to pass by. Now there was a great wind, so strong it was splintering mountains and breaking rocks in pieces before the Lord. But the Lord was not in that wind. After the wind, an earthquake. But the Lord was not in that earthquake. And after the earthquake, a fire. But the Lord was not in the fire. And after the fire, the sound of sheer silence. When Elijah heard it, he wrapped his face in his mantle and went out and stood at the entrance of the cave. Then there came a voice to him say, What are you doing here, Elijah? He answered, I have been very zealous for the Lord, the God of hosts, for the Israelites have forsaken your covenant, thrown down your altars, and killed your prophets with the sword. I alone am left, and they are seeking my life to take it away. Then the Lord said to him, Go, return on your way to the wilderness of Damascus. When you arrive, you shall anoint Hazael as king over Aram. Also you shall anoint Jehu, son of Nimshi, as king over Israel, and you shall anoint Elijah, son of Shaphat, of Abel-Mahalah, as prophet in your place. Whoever escapes from the sword of Hazael, Jehu shall kill, and whoever escapes the sword of Jehu, Elijah shall kill. Yet I will leave 7,000 in Israel, all the knees that have not bowed to Baal, and every mouth that has not kissed him. Here ends the reading. Second reading is from Romans chapter 10, verses 5 through 15. A right relationship with God is not something we achieve by heroic efforts. It is a gift received in the proclamation whose content is Jesus Christ. This proclaimed word creates our faith in the Lord Jesus Christ. Hence, Christian proclamation is an indispensable component of God's saving actions. Moses writes concerning the righteousness that comes from the law that the person who does these things will live by them. But the righteousness that comes from faith says, Do not say in your heart, Who will ascend into heaven, that is, to bring Christ down, or who will descend into the abyss, that is, to bring Christ up from the dead. But what does it say? The word is near you, in your mouth and in your heart, that is, the word of faith that we proclaim. Because if you confess with your mouth that Jesus is Lord and believe in your heart God raised him from the dead, you will be saved. For one believes the heart leads to righteousness, and one confesses with the mouth leads to salvation. Scripture says, No one who believes in him will be put to shame, for there is no distinction between Jew or Greek. The same Lord is Lord of all and is generous to all who call on him. For everyone who calls on the name of the Lord shall be saved. But who are they to call on him whom they have not believed? And how are they to believe in one who they have never heard? And how are they to hear without someone to proclaim to him? And how are they to proclaim him unless they are sent? As it is written, How beautiful are the feet of those who bring good news. Here ends the readings.

0: This morning's gospel lesson from the gospel according to St. Matthew at the 14th chapter. Congregation, please rise. Jesus made his disciples get into the boat and go on ahead to the other side of the Sea of Galilee, while he dismissed the crowds. And after he had dismissed the crowds, he went up the mountain by himself to pray. When evening came, he was there alone. But by this time, the boat, battered by the waves, was far from the land, for the wind was against them. And early in the morning, he came walking toward them on the sea. But when the disciples saw Jesus walking on the sea, they were terrified, saying, "It is a ghost." And they cried out in fear. But immediately Jesus spoke to them and said, "Take heart, it is I. Do not be afraid." Peter answered him, "Lord, if it is you, command me to come to you on the water." He said to Peter, "Come." So Peter got out of the boat, started walking on the water, and came toward Jesus. But when he noticed the strong wind, he became frightened. And beginning to sink, he cried out, "Lord, save me." Jesus immediately reached out his hand and caught him, saying to him, "You of little faith, why did you doubt?" When they got into the boat, the wind ceased, and those in the boat worshipped him, saying, "Truly you are the Son of God." This is the gospel of the Lord.
1: Praise to you, Lord.
0: Congregation, please.

0: Well, looks like we have the kids' message for today, and along with the Lord's Prayer.
1: So you want kids to come up and do it?
2: All right, kids, come on. That means even the high school and the confirmation kids. Either I come, you come up, or I come back. Which do you want? You want me to come back? I was going to say everybody who's young, but then everybody would come up. You don't have to be nervous, just one. You can get on this side. You can stay here. You think you want to ask a bunch of questions?
3: Yeah.
2: You do?
1: You better start asking questions and proving why.
2: Hey, I didn't know there was going to be a children's message. I didn't. Did you know there was going to be a children's message? You did know and you didn't tell me? This children's message, what is it about? What did you hear in the gospel lesson today? The gospel was about Jesus telling his disciples, you got to go get ready to get the boat. And then Jesus going up on a mountain to pray. While he's up praying, what happens to the boat? Remember the wind blew it away from the shore? See, back in that day, a lot of times Jesus would preach from the boat. He would stand in the boat because when you stand on a flat body of water, you can be much, much better heard. Have you ever been on a boat? Have you guys been on a boat? And have you heard other boats around you, the people talking? What? Sound on the water just carries. It just moves all the way across, and you can hear it from everywhere. So Jesus was saying, look, get in the boat. I've got to go get ready, and then I'm going to come down and do a children's message. No, he didn't say that. Then I'm going to come down, and then we'll go to wherever we do, or I'll preach, or whatever is going to happen. Then the wind starts to work. And suddenly the boat starts moving away from the shore. Did you hear that? How it starts moving away, because the wind was, what is the word, against them. Basically, they were trying to stay at the shore, and they couldn't stay at the shore, so off it went. Then, when the wind was blowing so hard, the next morning, Jesus comes, sees the boat's not there. What does he do? What did Jesus do? Pretend this is water, and what did Jesus do? He what? He walked on the water. Can you do that? Can anybody else do that? Can you do that? I came from a church in Michigan. In February, I could do that. Jesus walks on the water. The disciples see him and say, uh-oh, it's a ghost. Jesus said, don't worry, it's me, it's him. Starts walking. Peter says, look, if you want me to, call me, and I'll come join you. Peter jumps out of the boat. Does he immediately sin? No, he actually jumps on the water and starts walking. That you could do it. Any of us could do it. How did Peter jump out of the boat and actually walk on water? What? You guys have an answer to that? Do you?
4: Take their shoes off.
2: But in Michigan in February, that's never a good idea. How did Peter walk on the water?
4: Faith.
2: What was the faith? Where were his eyes? What was he looking at? He was listening to Jesus, and he was looking at Jesus. And by that, he was made able to walk on the water. Now look, it didn't last long. Why didn't it last long? What happened? He looked away. Is something else more important than Jesus? What made him walk away? What made him look away? There was a storm, there was a lot of wind, right? Get distracted by stuff. Does that sound familiar? We all get distracted by stuff. We take our eyes off of this Jesus. And then what happens? We sin. You just heard it in all the scriptures. I'm going to ask you guys that. Whether or not you actually heard this scripture either. Because a lot of times when we're sick, we get distracted by a lot of things, especially if you're sitting next to me. Because I tend to talk a lot. But Jesus calls us to be in is totally focused on Him. And by His focus, our focus on Him, we are made able to do everything that He calls us to do. So when I look at you all, I don't know what He's called you. You. What are you going to be if you grow up? No, when you grow up. Sorry, that was a little mistake. You don't know. Do you have any clue? Do you have any clue what you're going to be? Well, you have hopes and dreams, but you have no idea, right? Until you get older and you start seeing the world. That's why I'm going to be like that, or like that, like the other. When you focus on this Jesus Christ, the vocation, the job, the activity through the world, suddenly is not distracted by the wind and waves of this world. Do you mind if we pray? You can stand a little closer to me. God, man, I do that in all things. You're with us. Help us to keep our eyes on you. Even when the wind and waves and stuff lifts, we're right again. In Jesus' name, everyone say, we need to sign the worship notes. How do I know it offers? We can stand up here for the rest of the stage. Go tell your parents that you want.
5: Grace to you and peace from God our Father and from our Lord and Savior Jesus Christ. Let's pray. God, we give you thanks that in all things, every stumble, every trip, every time we look away from you, you draw us together. So draw us together, Lord. Help us to realize your presence through this world. In Jesus' name, everybody say amen. So I don't know if I should, but I will anyway. Did you hear the first reading? That's from 1 Kings, right? Have you heard that? Did you hear it? You want me to, do I have to read it again? It's about Elijah, right? And he's in a cave. Do you know why he's in a cave? He was fighting against the so-called prophets of Baal. That was 450 prophets that went directly against God. Directly against. That is from... I'm making sure it's 1 Kings because I can't tell you how many times I mess up. Yes, it is 1 Kings. The prophets of Baal were a powerful, all-encompassing unit of preachers. And they knew what the answers were. They knew what God looked like. They knew what God's name was. And they knew how to invoke that God to do whatever it is they were praying for, whatever it is they did. Elijah challenged that. Elijah challenged that group and said, do what you do to invoke your God. I'll do what I do to invoke my God, and we'll see who wins. And so they invoked and tried all day long. They put a sacrifice on an altar, and they prayed, and they cut themselves, and they did all these things to try to invoke the presence of their God, and nothing happened. So Elijah just simply looked at him and said, fair enough. That's how you invoke your God. You put an offering on an altar, and then you say the right words, you do the right actions, then your God shows up. That was your argument. But Elijah says, fine, keep that argument. If we put the sacrifice on the altar, what I want to do is you get barrels of water and pour it over the top of that sacrifice. Pour it over the top of the altar. Make sure that it's completely soaked so that the water's running off of it. Let me show you who my God is. And simple prayer saying, God, show him. And boom, the whole of the altar exploded. The offering was incinerated. And the reaction of the people of Baal was, we got to get rid of this guy. So he takes off running, and that's where we find him. He's in a cave in the middle of the wilderness by himself, and God comes to him and says simply, one question, what are you doing here? That was the only question he asked. And Elijah says, well, they're after me. They're going to do bad things to me. I needed to hide and protect myself. God said, okay, I'm going to go outside. I'm going to walk by the entrance of the cave. And when I walk by the entrance, I want you to look. And I want you to see who I am. So Elijah just nods his head, kind of, yes, sir. And the Lord's presence goes outside of the cave. Then Elijah, as he's looking from the back of the cave through the entrance, God told him, come to the entrance and watch me walk by. He, from the back of the cave, is looking. And then comes the wind. Here comes the earthquake. Here comes the fire. And Elijah is looking and not seeing the Lord. And then there is, what was it called? Sheer silence? How about resounding silence? A silence that is so deep that most of us never experience it. And in that silence comes the Lord's voice. Did you remember what it was in Scripture that I just read you? What did the Lord say to Elijah first? The same question he asked when Elijah was hiding in the cave. What are you doing here? It was the exact same question. And Elijah has already explained what he was doing there. Did God listen to his explanation? Did God worry about his nerves or his fear? Did God say, okay, you stay in the cave, and then I'll find some special words for you so you won't be afraid, so you won't be nervous about what tomorrow will bring, so you won't be guilty of what you did in the past. I'll give you all the stuff so you can remain in the cave until you're comfortable enough to come out. God said to him, no, come to the entrance of the cave. Elijah doesn't come to the entrance of the cave to look. He stays in the cave. If you read the text, he actually sits at the back of the cave. He doesn't move as the Lord directed him. He doesn't come to the entrance. He doesn't do that until he hears that sheer silence. And then he puts some kind of mantle on. And then he walks to the entrance of the cave. And then he looks into that sheer silence. He didn't listen to the Lord and do what the Lord wanted. Still, the question remains. What are you doing here? And as I've proclaimed this message for these last 35 years, this is the guiding question for me that to me is answered consistently and constantly through Scripture. That is, am I doing here? My prayer for you, no matter your vocation, no matter your age, is to ask that singular question of yourself. Why? Because when the stuff hits the fan, when difficulties show up in your life and you're wondering about tomorrow, and you did something stupid, well, you guys don't do stupid stuff. When I've done stupid stuff and said the wrong word and done the wrong thing, or maybe you've made a mistake in worship, that never happens to me because I'm just that good. What were there, four or five? I don't know how many times I've messed up so far today. In all of that, what am I doing here? When you ask that question of yourself, particularly when you're in the bottom of the valley in the shadow of darkness, you're wondering what the doctor's appointments, what the feelings are that you have, you worry about your kids, you worry about what all of this stuff that happens in your life. Have you asked of yourself, what am I doing here? Because truth be told, God puts us where God wants us to be. I have spent 35 years wrestling with this. That's how long I've been a pastor. And asking that question, what am I doing here, forces me to look at the position I'm in through God's eyes and not mine. So suddenly I come to realize that when I visit someone in a nursing home and they don't want to be there, many people don't, or in a hospital, or waiting for the doctor's appointments, or waiting for the results from some test, my fundamental question is, what are we doing here? So I try to open my eyes wider. I try to see where I'm at from the perspective of God. That's what I struggle with. No, I don't do it all the time. There are places I find myself where I don't want to be. You guys always, there's never problems in your families or in your community or in your church or in your world or in the nation, right? There's no problems happening anywhere, right? I'm saying that sarcastically. Obviously. Obviously. So then we go to the gospel. You heard it in the children's message. You'll hear it again. The one thing that happened was that eyes on Jesus provided miraculous results. Eyes on this Jesus Christ. The listening to the word come, the watching Jesus and seeing him, suddenly allowed Peter to walk on water. That's the truth. That's the truth of the gospel of Jesus Christ. That truth never departs Scripture. It is absolutely the foundational rock upon which all of our following is based. And the truth, I hope you all ask of yourself, what am I doing here? And the truth is, you are here because I have called you to be here. You are what I made you to be. I have called you, says God in Jesus Christ, to be one part of this body of Christ. And it's not just we who are in this room, but across the entirety of the planet Earth, all who call upon the name of the Lord. You heard that in the second reading. All who call upon the name of the Lord are righteous because they trust that this Jesus will answer the question, what am I doing here? Now suddenly, all of us, I hope, all of us come to the realization that this world is filled with distractions. You know that when you pull this thing out. You know that every time you go on any news or a website, no matter where you see it, you hear this incredible noise, this earthquake, this wind, this fire, where individuals are yelling and screaming at each other, not proclaiming their own position, but trying to denigrate the other person. That guy is the evil one because that makes me feel good about myself. Start with the question, what is God doing for you? What does God want of you? What am I doing here? What's our response? Nationally, internationally, locally? What's our response to the travail, the difficulties, the challenges? Is our response to prove ourselves right? Is our response to get on the correct position? Or is our response to ask of ourselves, what are we doing here? To ask that simple question forces us not to rely upon our own worldview, our own version of whatever that means, but to trust the truth that God is calling to you. Do you hear his call? Do you hear how God is calling you to be and do what he has called you to be and do? Do you know how amazing you all are? We Lutherans don't like to hear that. We generally don't, because it'll go right to our heads and we'll get arrogant. It's one of the reasons why, in our church at least, when visitors come, they always get a new hymnal. Always. Why? Because there's no seats left in the back. Everybody has to sit up front and nobody sits in these pews. That's the truth. I don't know why. That's why I like the cordless mic, because then I can come up. The truth is that we are called to embrace all of God's creation and to invite all to come and see who this Jesus Christ is for me. When I ask the question, what am I doing here? The answer for me is very straightforward. You're doing what I've called you to do. Tell people who this Jesus Christ is. Spend no time arguing with individuals who don't want to hear it, who want to turn their backs on it, who want to base proclamation elsewhere. I can't spend any time doing that. All I can do for you, and I pray all you can do for others, is show people who Jesus Christ is and how he has, in fact, produced in you the fruits of the Spirit, the joy, the hope, the peace. Because when you have this Jesus Christ, there is no anger or hatred. There is no separation. There is no, I'm right and you are wrong. Believe me and everything will be great. It is simply loving your neighbor as yourself. That's the reality of this proclamation. What are we doing here? We gather as the body of Christ. Very important function. Because as we walk through this world, at least me, I forget to look. I forget to see this Jesus Christ. So we gather as a body of Christ, as anxious people, afraid people, people who are nervous about whatever that is they've done in the past, worried about whatever is going to happen tomorrow. We gather as a people of God because each part we see as valuable, critical to the body of Christ. So that when you look at the pew next to you, behind you, in front of you, and you see one who is hurting, one who is in pain, one who is challenged by whatever it is, or maybe you know them during the week, your function as the body of Christ is to show them what you already see. That this Jesus Christ will walk with you. That he will be in the valley in the shadow of death, even in the middle of yours. Let me tell you my story, you can say. I had that result from the doctor. Here's the difficulties I went through. And upon treatment or whatever pathway there was, I am on the other side and I am thankful for and I'm walking out of this valley. And the person heading into that, hears that, is rest assured that God in fact walks with. That's the truth of all this scripture. All that you read in this Bible can show forth the love of God in Jesus Christ. It truly is its only function. This cradle in which Jesus Christ is found. This cradle that allows us to see the baby Jesus, the adult Jesus, the dying Jesus, the buried Jesus, and the Jesus standing up again. And simply saying, it's great, he didn't use the language, but simply saying to you, Lord, you look like a ghost. You look like you've been dead 3 days. We're afraid. We don't know what to do. And all he says to his disciples is come. Come and see. And the balance of life becomes the enjoyed, righteous, hopeful, peaceful life that God has called us to be. You ever wonder why the world sought desperately to kill this Jesus? You ever wonder why the world seemingly continues to try to kill this Jesus, this message, this proclamation? Because the world cannot handle that. The world simply can't handle that truth. That through Jesus Christ, I can do all things through him who strengthens me. I can proclaim the gospel. Even in the midst of brokenness, sadness, separation, we, all of us, gather in this place, I pray, to trust this Jesus, to keep our eyes fixed upon him, knowing full well that every time we blink, every time we turn away, every time we ignore, we begin to sink. But his mighty arm will reach into our brokenness, lift us again from the dirt of our own pathway, and lead us to joy and hope. There's truly nothing in all of creation that can separate us from his love. His love is all encompassing, all of everything. That all encompassed love, we simply need to open our eyes to see it. In Jesus' name, let the people say amen. God, we give you thanks that in all things, you guide, you direct, you intercede for us as we walk through our various valleys, as we continue our journey May we be surrounded by people who open our eyes to your presence. May we believe what we see and hear. May we continue to walk with the little faith we have, with the doubt that at times consumes us. Help us to trust and believe in the communion of saints, the forgiveness of sins,

spirits alone. Help us to live lives that never turn our backs on you. Invite the congregation to please rise. Hymn number 785, When Peace Like a River.

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I believe in

0: Loving God, the offer at your table the gifts of our hearts, help us take heart in you, share freely of your love, so that all creation may taste your abundance. We ask this in the name of Jesus, through the Holy Spirit abiding with us now and forever, that the people say, Amen.
1: Amen.
0: We are sent forth.

0: praise and thanksgiving. 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
1: Now may the Lord bless you and keep you. The Lord make His face shine upon you with grace and mercy. The Lord look upon you with favor and grant you peace. May the Father and the Son and of the Holy Spirit, Creator, Redeemer, Sustainer, one God, bless, heal, hold you today and always. Let the people say amen.
2: Amen.
1: Heaven has come near. 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

Great. Thank you, David and Hannah. Well, it's good looking out and seeing you here today. So glad that you're here. We, let's see, Van and Kay, they're in Branson right now, but next time you see them, they are celebrating their 50th wedding anniversary. All right. So be sure to congratulate them next time you see them. We're going to start out, we're going to bounce around in the Bible today a little bit more than we usually do, but I'm going to ask you to turn to Matthew 24. That'll end up being the first text we're going to look at. Okay, now last week we began a series on Bible prophecy. Bible prophecy. It was 47 years ago that the Lord used really the message of Bible prophecy to bring me to faith in Christ. And so I've had nearly a half a century to explore what the scriptures have to say about Bible prophecy. There are a lot of confusion out there. Different churches, denominations teach different things. And so we're going to look at the scriptures, I don't mind saying, the right way. And we're going to talk about things to come. And what we're going to focus on in this series, I'm starting out with what are going to be those things that are of particular relevance to believers, because that's us and anybody else out there who's truly trusted in Christ. So we have a vested interest in this. This is our most immediate future. And then after that, we'll talk about things that will transpire here on the earth after the church is taken to heaven. So last week, remember, we looked at the event of the rapture itself. In John 14, 1 Thessalonians chapter 4, and 1 Corinthians chapter 15. So today, last week we looked at the event of the rapture itself. Today we're going to look at the timing of the rapture. And this is very important too. Unless you were looking forward to going through the tribulation period, this is very important to us as well. Let's look to the Lord in prayer. Father in heaven, we know, Lord, the only truthful and inerrant and infallible guide to the future, Lord, is this book. Lord, the world is full of soothsayers, palm readers, tea leaf readers, false prophets, astrology followers, occultists, and witchcraft. Lord, but all of that counts for nothing. Lord, the only truthful and infallible guide to the future is this book, your holy word. And Father, then what a privilege, what an honor it is for us to be able to look into the future because we hold your word in our hands. And Lord, it's not a maybe going to happen. It's not a possibly going to happen. Lord, it is with absolute certitude that it will happen. Everything, Lord, that you have recorded in your word. And so, Lord, we just praise you and we thank you for the privilege of, Lord, being able to see what lies ahead. While the world is overcome with anxieties about world events, Lord, we as Christians do not need to fall prey to that at all. Lord, we know the future is in your hands. And so, Lord, we just want to commit this time to you now in Jesus' name. Amen. So I'm going to start out, when we get to a text, it'll be in Matthew 24, and we'll probably look at a number of texts today. But what I want to start out with is there are a couple of main points that I want to make in the message today about the timing of the rapture. First of all, it occurs before the seven-year tribulation period. Now, you know, I'm going to share a lot of this, like maybe it's the first time you've ever heard it, because clarity means a lot and because there's just an awful lot of confusion out there. And even though I like ministries like Bot Radio and so forth, if you've ever listened much to like Christian talk radio like Bot Radio, there's a whole smorgasbord of different theologies that are presented just on that one radio station. And you know, and
That sows the seeds of a lot of confusion in people's minds. The rapture of the church, remember last week we talked about, the church was born in Acts chapter 2 on the day of Pentecost. So the church had a beginning, had a birthday, if you will. It came into existence at a very time in history that we can pinpoint in Scripture, Acts chapter 2. Just as the church had a starting date, the church also has an end date. And that is the rapture of the church. The rapture was a mystery. The Scriptures say so. Paul said so. The Old Testament saints had no idea about this issue. Well, not only did they not have any idea about the issue of the rapture of the church, the Old Testament saints had no idea about the church itself. The church itself is a mystery, Scripture says. So people in the Old Testament period, they did not know that there was going to be this interval of time of what's now almost 2,000 years of the church age, much less an event like the rapture of the church when Jesus Christ calls his church up and out, caught away, to meet the Lord in the air. Another area where there tends to be some confusion, there's a very clear distinction between the rapture of the church and the second coming of Christ. They are not the same event. And I know just out there in the general populace, when people talk, a lot of times that distinction is really kind of lost on them. They're just not really clear about that at all. Unfortunately, there's a whole lot of churches in that same category who are not clear at all. But the rapture of the church, Christ comes. Remember, at the sound of the trumpet, the call of the archangel, the shout that the church is called up. We who are alive and remain, Scripture says, will be changed in an instant, in the twinkling of an eye. We will just be caught up to meet the Lord in the air. And in the process of that, we will be receiving a glorified body. But it also said that those who have died in Christ, whose souls have already gone to be with Christ, that they will actually precede us because they will rise first out of their graves with a glorified body and will also be meeting the Lord up in the air at the same time, instant. You know, we talked about it last week. What the Scripture refers to as an atom of time. It's like less than a, you know, it says a moment in English, but the word from which we get the word moment is the word atom. An atom of time. It's just how instantaneous this translation is going to take place. Now that's going to throw the world into utter and complete and total mayhem and chaos, and that will have to await a later message when we get into what's going to be going on the earth while we're in heaven. Then we go to heaven as believers. We will stand before Jesus Christ, the judgment seat of Christ. It is not a judgment pertaining to salvation, but it is an evaluation of our Christian lives, at which time any rewards would be dispensed. We're going to be talking about that probably next week. There's also the marriage supper of the church, because the church is the bride of Christ. The church, you and I, all the people in this world who are truly in Christ compose the body of Christ and the bride of Christ. So there will be this ceremony in heaven, this marriage ceremony between Christ and his church. You know, it's a spiritual union. It's not a same kind of a, you know, on the human level, it's a spiritual union between Christ and his church, and there will be the ceremony that takes place there. That will be the following week, Lord willing. Then, after these events in heaven, there's a seven-year interval of time, then comes the second coming of Christ with us. The church comes back with him. We'll ultimately see that in Revelation chapter 19. So what about those 7 years? Well, that's what the Bible calls the tribulation time. And that is going to be basically almost hell on earth. It's going to be the most wretched, difficult,
in just time, because God's wrath is really going to be poured out upon the earth of unbelievers. Now, back to the rapture. The rapture takes place before the tribulation period. It means you and I do not walk through that tribulation period on earth. Praise God. Unfortunately, there are different denominations and schools of theology, and I'll even say godly and learned people who unfortunately are not right on their doctrines, and they have the church going through the tribulation period. And that is not the case. That's not true. And that's one of the things we're going to be really focused in on here today. And so with that in mind, the second point that I'm going to try to make today, you never know how much I'm going to be able to get into our time frame here, is that the rapture is an imminent event. An imminent event. Now, what does that mean? It means that it can occur at any moment. There's nothing else that has to happen prophetically from Scripture between now and the event of the rapture. It could literally happen before this service is even over. Now, see, that's not true of the second coming at all. Before Christ can come back for the second coming, well, there has to be the seven-year tribulation period. There has to be the one-world government. There has to be the one-world economy. There has to be the rise of the Antichrist and the false prophet. There have to be all the nations of the world converging on the Middle East in the campaign of Armageddon. All kinds of things have to happen before the second coming of Christ. So see, that's not an imminent event. That could not occur at any moment. There's all kinds of things that have to take place prior to the second coming of Christ. But the rapture of his church, there's nothing else that has to happen before that. Hence, it is an imminent event which could occur at any moment. Now, this might scare the dickens out of you. Sometimes I wish I had an hour and a half to preach. I really do. Because, you know, there's just so much acreage here that we could get over, and I'm going to do my dead level best to be, you know, pretty thorough going on this, because I think it's extremely relevant and should be to each and every one of us. And if I can't get it all in today, what I intend to, we'll just pick it up next week, all right? Because this is your future. This isn't some abstract thing. This is your future as a believer in Christ. This is what lies ahead for you and for me. I don't know about you, but see, I like to know where I'm going. I'm not the kind of person who just jumps in the car with Les or somebody and says, hey, let's just go get lost. Uh-uh. Those words have never crossed my lips. Some people are like that. That's totally good. Everybody doesn't have to think like me. But no, I want to know where we're going. I have to have a purpose. Before GPS, I became a skilled map decipherer, because I wanted to know where I was going and how I intended to get there. And maybe even more importantly, how I intended to get back, okay? So, well, this is our future and yours. So, I would just say, what's the hurry? We need to be thoroughgoing, I think, in the examination of Scriptures, because this is the only guide there is anyway. Okay, this is the Atlas. There is no other guide to the future. And if you buy into any of those counterfeit methodologies out there that people try to propose, you're just you're chasing your tail. If you've ever watched your dog chase his tail, you know, you see the futility of that exercise. Now, the first thing I want to point to here before we get into Matthew. The book of Revelation gives a very good chronological overview, okay, of things to come. So in the first three chapters of the book of Revelation, it talks about, in particularly chapters 2 and 3, it gives the history of the church. Now, Jesus gave this history of the church at the end of the first century. But in the seven churches that comprise Revelation chapters 2 and 3, what it actually gives us is the big picture, the arc of
the history of the church that's going on 2,000 years now. Time permitting, we'll take a peek at an important verse in chapter 3, even today, of that. Chapters 4 and 5 talk about what is happening, will happen in heaven before the beginning of the tribulation period, okay? So, the tribulation period that we've talked about, this time of great trouble and trial and testing that will come upon the world. In Revelation chapters 6 through 18, chronicle the events of the 7-year tribulation period. Chapters 6 through 18. And nowhere in that is the church ever mentioned. Nowhere. Why not? Because the church isn't there during those 7 years. Now, you'll see the expression, well, the saints in that tribulation period. Yes, people will still be coming to Christ in the tribulation period. But the fact that they're called saints in the tribulation period does not make them part of the church. Well, there's the Old Testament saints. They weren't part of the church either. They were saints. They were believers. So the fact that it says saints does not mean the church. In fact, we see there's going to be great evangelism going on in the tribulation period. God's going to raise up 144,000 Jews who will be saved and who will be evangelizing the world. There's going to be great droves of people coming to faith in the tribulation period. There's also going to be great droves of believers being martyred. But nowhere in chapter 6 through 18 is the church mentioned anyplace. Then in chapter 19, when it talks about Christ's second coming, then the church is described as coming with him. So we're going to be on that ride back with the Lord, back to earth at his second coming. This is all part of your future. Now, I know this is so far outside of your normal day-to-day affairs and your life experience and all the rest of it. Well, it is for me too, right? But this is what the Bible clearly teaches, okay? Your destiny is heaven. You ever been there? No. But it's your destiny forever. It's the destination. Just because you haven't been there. I mean, I haven't been to Puerto Rico either. Should I deduce from that that it doesn't exist? You know? Heaven is real. Hell is real. It makes no difference whether you've been there or not. It's either real or God's a liar. And you know God's not a liar. So turn to Matthew 24. We'll pick it up in verse 36. And this, even this, the Olivet Discourse, and even this has been subject to faulty interpretation, even from some of the professors at my Bible college. Now, when I say my Bible college, it wasn't my Bible college, but the Bible college that I attended. Some will say that, well, in the Olivet Discourse, after about verses 6 or 7, everything else in this chapter of 24 pertains to the, the tribulation and second coming, but that's not true. Jesus actually goes back and forth in time in this chapter, and that's clear upon a close study of it. Now, down to verse 36 of Matthew 24, Jesus is talking about the rapture of the church. So this is a passage pertaining to this that's in the Gospels, just like John 14 was last week that we looked at. So Jesus himself spoke of this event. In Matthew 24, verse 36, Jesus said, "But of that day and hour, no one knows." Now, I think for clarity's sake, what I'll probably do throughout this study, I will probably make clear the contrasts frequently between the rapture and the second coming. And as I do this, hopefully you'll see the sense that it makes to do that.
Okay. Jesus said of the rapture of the church, but of that day and hour, no one knows. Not even the angels of heaven, but my Father only. So even Jesus in his humanity, when he came to earth as the God-man, even during his earthly ministry, Jesus is saying that even he himself did not know the timing of the rapture at that time. I'm sure he does now that he's returned to heaven, but he didn't know it then. Only the Father who's in heaven. See, this is why we talk about the rapture as an imminent event. It can occur at any moment. But nobody's going to be able to accurately predict when it occurs. There are Christian leaders who have completely undermined and sort of delegitimized their ministries by trying to claim, oh, I've arrived at the date and the time, and I've written a book about it, and I'm making, you know, and then it doesn't happen. And, you know, there's just been so many examples of this when the scripture clearly says, but of that day and hour, no one knows. Not even the angels of heaven. Even Jesus did not know in his earthly ministry. He said, but my Father only. So do you really think some knucklehead out there is going to arrive at this, the answer of when the rapture is going to occur, when the angels of God did not even know it, when Jesus in his earthly ministry did not even know the time and the day? So the next time you hear somebody coming up with some nonsense, you know, I think he's coming back for his church on October 13th. You know what I'd say to him? Well, that was my mom's birthday, okay? That's all that's going to mean. They're not going to be able to figure that out. He says here in verse 37, but as the days of Noah were, so also will be the coming of the Son of Man. For as in the days before the flood, they were eating and drinking, marrying and giving in marriage, until the day that Noah entered the ark. Now understand, there's nothing wrong or sinful about eating and drinking or marrying and giving in marriage. God instituted marriage. The Bible clearly encourages marriage, right? And if you don't eat or drink, you're not going to be with us long, okay, brother and sisters? And as a diabetic, if I just decide to stop eating and drinking, I won't even be here next week, okay? So there's nothing wrong with eating and drinking and marrying and giving in marriage. In fact, brother Jake Parker is now a married man. He got married yesterday. Booyah for Jake, all right? And so Barry and Stacy and all them were having a lot of fun up there at the wedding and reception and everything. What Jesus is getting at in this point is that the rapture is going to occur for what all intents and purposes will just seem like an ordinary day. Just an ordinary day, an ordinary time. Now, this is something on an infinitely smaller scale, but do you remember how shocked you were on 9/11? I mean, I literally had one foot out the door. We were homeschooling, so Leslie was teaching the kids. They were pretty young. I literally had one foot out the door, and her sister called and said, you have the news on. The biggest surprise was that she had the news on. She wasn't a news follower, her sister. We turned it on, and what do we see? We see both towers engulfed in flames, people jumping out of windows, and the Pentagon on fire. And our whole nation just went through a collective shock. I mean, it just seemed like any other day. Just any other day. That's why that attack has been referred to as a sucker punch, or, you know, just something you just never saw coming. And the whole world was just, really, honestly, the whole world was jolted by it, and especially America. Now, I mean, with all due respect, okay, that's peanuts compared to the event of what the rapture is going to, how that is going to impact and affect the world. The sudden
the sudden, instantaneous disappearance of tens and tens and tens and tens and tens of millions of Christians all around the world. Something completely unparalleled in human history. We'll get to that later on when we talk about what's going to be going on in the world. So, but he is likening his return for his church as it was in the days of Noah. It just seemed like, you know, it was to the people prior to the flood, it just seemed like another day. Oh, Noah had been preaching and preaching and preaching for decades that this flood was going to come as God's judgment upon the world. And nobody believed him. Nobody believed him. And I'm sure the longer it went on, the more people who just probably thought he was a certifiable kook and all the rest of it. You know, but the Lord is going to send this worldwide flood. You better get on this ark. This is the means of salvation. This is going to be the only means of salvation because this world is going to be engulfed literally in a global flood. And every pastor has to take, every preacher has to take some solace in this. Because he preached for decades and decades and decades and decades and decades. And at the end of the day, how many people believed? Well, there were 8 people on the ark. And that was his immediate family. You know? So, but it didn't matter, really, did it? Because it was God's will and it was going to happen. And people were given ample opportunity. It says here, in verse 38, for as in the days of Noah, they, the world, were eating and drinking, marrying and giving in marriage until the day that Noah entered the ark, verse 39, and the world just, they did not know until the flood came and took them all away. So also will the coming of the Son of Man be. It's coming very suddenly and very unexpectedly. Now, let me draw the contrast between this and the second coming. The tribulation period does not begin with the rapture. That's another widely, widely held misconception. The event of the rapture does not ignite or begin the tribulation. And that's been preached once. It's been preached hundreds of thousands of times, and it's not correct. Okay? The event of the rapture does not initiate the tribulation period. Well, then what does? Well, we would learn about that in Daniel chapter 9, which we did look at last year. It is the signing of the 7-year covenant between the Antichrist and Israel. That is what initiates the 7-year tribulation period. Scripture is abundantly clear about that. And then at the midpoint of the 7-year tribulation period, the temple in Israel will have been rebuilt by then. And this same person, the Antichrist, will enter that temple. He will sit upon that throne and he will declare himself to be God. And that starts the second half of the tribulation period. So, when Jesus here is just talking about another ordinary day that no man can know, well, upon the signing of that 7-year covenant between this person of the Antichrist and Israel, that's the beginning of the tribulation. So people familiar with Scripture could then look at it and say, well, then the second coming of Jesus Christ is 7 years from now. And then when that same person at the midway point of the tribulation goes into the temple, sits on the throne, and declares himself to be God and demands that the world worship him. This all gets into the 666 and all of that. Well, then people who are knowledgeable of Scripture will know, well, then the second coming of Jesus is 3.5 years from now. See, people will be in a position to know when the second coming is happening, eventually. But no one is going to be in a position to know the day or the hour of the rapture of the church. And then verse 39, the world, they did not know until the flood came and
took them all away, Jesus said, so also will the coming of the Son of Man be. Now, there's two different taken aways being involved here. In verse 39 here, the world was taken away in a flood. That's judgment. What he's going to talk about now, verses 41-42, is another taking away of the rapture, which is not a judgment, a blessing. And here it's important to know that in verse 39, the Greek word for taken is not the same word and not the same as in verses 41-42. So there are a different kind of taking. The world was taken away in judgment in the days of Noah. The rapture, of course, the church is being taken home. So the picture that Jesus paints here in verses 40 and 41, he says, then two men will be in the field. One will be taken and the other left. Remember that novelization of Bible prophecy called Left Behind? Okay. It's the two men will be in the field. One will be taken, in this case, taken away, caught up in the rapture, and the other left. Two women, verse 41, two women will be grinding at the mill. One will be taken and the other left. Because they had no idea what was about to happen. He said in verse 42, he said, watch therefore, for you do not know what hour your Lord is coming. Now again, in the tribulation period, there will be people who know the scriptures. The Lord's going to raise up 144,000 Jewish evangelists. Many people, many, many, many people will be converted under their ministry. There'll be lots of people in the tribulation period who actually know and will have a very good idea of when Jesus is returning. 7 years from that covenant that the Antichrist makes with Israel. Now, remember about the Antichrist, and this will have to await a further message. He doesn't parade himself around the world like, hey, I'm the Antichrist. You know, Satan he's the father of lies, Scripture says. Scripture says that Satan even has the ability to turn himself by appearance into an angel of light. The world is going to be in a very, very chaotic and desperate situation. And this man will emerge, the Antichrist. We'll develop this a lot further in a later message. And he's just going to seem to be the man with the plan. In the midst of all of this chaos and disorder, he's going to be the person who seems to have the answer for all of it. How to resolve it. How to put everything back together again. How to get everything in order. He will be this extremely dynamic, charismatic kind of individual. And the world will just follow him in droves. Oh, and by the way, he and his cohort, the false prophet, will be working all kinds of miracles. That tends to get people's attention, right? And so, I mean, if it was heard, if word got out that at Auburn Berean Church on Sunday mornings, on a typical Sunday morning, you know, just a typical Sunday morning, we were raising up dead people, I think it'd spark a lot of curiosity, you know? I think a lot of people would probably take note of that. Newspaper might even send somebody to take a couple of pictures or something, you know? And this Antichrist individual will be Satan's agent in the world. So he's going to be thoroughly infused with the power of Satan. We've seen people like this in the past. Go look at the archives. You can find stuff like this even on YouTube. Look how someone like Adolf Hitler had the whole nation of Germany literally eating out of his hand like he was feeding pigeons. There's no question at all that he was a satanically energized person on a satanic mission to try to exterminate the Jewish people.
No question about it. But the Antichrist will be that in spades here. He's going to be that X100. He's just going to be so much more than any other human dictator has been. All right, now I know I'm always racing against time. Go to 1 Thessalonians. 1 Thessalonians, a book that we have been in. I referenced this when we were in chapter 1, but I didn't want to dwell on it because I knew that we would be talking about it again, and particularly in this context. So back to 1 Thessalonians in chapter 1. You might remember this as you hear it when we went over this. And I'm probably going to have to just pick up my tempo here maybe a little bit. 1 Thessalonians chapter 1, drop down to verses 9 and 10. Paul said, "For they themselves," talking about all these folks in Achaia and Macedonia, "for they themselves declare concerning us," okay, this was again was Paul, Silas, and Timothy, "what manner of entry we had to you, and how you turned to God from idols to serve the living and true God." Okay, remember when we developed all that? Look at the next verse, verse 10. So it's all good and fine, you know, that you turn to the living and true God from false idols. That's fantastic. Now, verse 10, "and to wait for his Son from heaven, whom he raised from the dead, even Jesus, who delivers us from the wrath to come." Future tense. Now, he's exhorting the Thessalonian believers to be waiting, actively waiting for Jesus to come from heaven. In other words, an imminent event, something that can happen at any moment. If all of these tribulation events, you know, have to occur first, like they do with the second coming, then the Thessalonian believers would have known good and well Jesus isn't coming today or tomorrow or next week or next month for in his second coming. All these other things have to happen first. Ah, but with the rapture of the church, nothing else needs to happen. And so it could literally come at any time. And look at the last part of verse 10. It says, "even Jesus, who delivers us from the wrath to come," the wrath that is still to come. Well, what is this wrath? It is the tribulation period, as it's frequently described in Scripture. So Jesus comes, verse 10, for his church. He delivers us prior to the wrath that is to come, the tribulation period. Flip a page over to chapter 5 of 1 Thessalonians. Let's look at the first four verses. Now, remember, chapter 4 ended with the rapture of the church. That's what we looked at last week. Okay, so chapter 5 picks it up really with the tribulation period. Chapter 5, verse 1. Paul said, "But concerning the times and the seasons, brethren, you have no need that I should write to you, for you yourselves know perfectly that the day of the Lord so comes as a thief in the night." In fact, very quickly. Now, the day of the Lord, as it's used both in the Old and New Testaments, always refers to the tribulation period. And there's actually quite a lot said in the Old Testament about the tribulation period, even though the saints of that age would not have fully understood it in the way that it's going to happen. But that is a marker. It's actually a technical term in Scripture. The day of the Lord always references this last 7 years of history as we know it. "So you yourselves know perfectly that the day of the Lord so comes as a thief in the night. For when they say," and this is how the world will be deluded,
When the world says peace and safety, then sudden destruction comes upon them as labor pains upon a pregnant woman, and they shall not escape. So when the Antichrist, who will have risen to a position of political power in the world, no doubt, well, I'll say with 99 point something percent certainty, the Antichrist is already in the world. He's already an individual who's risen in the ranks politically of some European country. He's a product of the former Roman Empire. He has been groomed by Satan to become this one world dictator. And he's not known to the world right now because he hasn't received his cue. Were you ever in a high school or college play? The cue you on stage? Oh, that's my cue. He's just going to be in the shadows. Maybe not even in the shadows necessarily, but just slightly off stage. And certainly with the rapture of the church, he's going to make his grand entrance. And he's going to establish a peace agreement that seemingly brings peace to the Middle East. I don't know. Have you observed any peace in the Middle East lately? Have you observed any peace in the Middle East in your lifetime? Nope. But this fella is going to come along, and he is going to seemingly be able to untie every knot that every other diplomat and ambassador and prime minister and president have not been able to do and restore something like peace in the Middle East. Briefly. Anyway. So when they say peace and safety, then sudden destruction comes upon them as labor pains come upon a pregnant woman, and they shall not escape. Therefore, verse 4, therefore, now he's talking to Christians, therefore, brethren, but you, brethren, are not in darkness, so that this day should overtake you as a thief. And see, that's why we study the scriptures. These events do not need to take you or I by surprise at all. I'll get to it in one of our future messages on this topic. What's happening in Russia and Iran today is so amazingly fitting the prophetic picture of Ezekiel chapters 38 and 39. When Russia and Iran, that are named specifically, now we'll get into all of that, why we know those are the countries, and other Muslim cohort countries will converge and they will swoop down into the Middle East to attack Israel. What do we see happening right now? I don't know if you're following it very close. Russia is getting pummeled and virtually destroyed by a country they thought they were going to overtake in a weekend. We'll get more into that. It doesn't look likely that Putin's going to stay in power much longer. What's happening in Iran? Well, we in Israel are blowing them even a few centuries further back into the Stone Age. And so they are being severely weakened. And in the Ezekiel prophecy,

I think it's going to happen pretty darn soon. That is a pre-tribulational event. That will happen before the tribulation. Okay, let's drop down to verses 9 and 10 in 1 Thessalonians 5. Who's he talking to? He's talking to believers. He's talking to believers. He says in verse 9, but God did not appoint us to wrath, but to obtain salvation through our Lord Jesus Christ. So he did not appoint us as Christians. He did not appoint us to wrath, to that period of wrath that is poured out upon the world in the tribulation time. We're not appointed to that. It says, for God did not appoint us to wrath, but to obtain salvation through our Lord Jesus Christ, who died for us, that whether we wake or sleep, or whether we've died in Christ, we should live together with him. Okay. I want you to go to the book of Revelation chapter 3, being mindful of time here. Revelation chapter 3. Remember what we said, that Revelation chapters 2 and 3, we see seven churches presented. This really forms the arc of church history from its very beginning until the event of the rapture itself. And Bible scholars have looked at this, and yes, indeed, these seven churches, each one very clearly, historically, does represent different time periods of the last 2,000 years of church history. Another interesting thing about these seven churches is that you can find every one of these kinds of churches in the world today. They're also a type in that way of seven general types of churches. But in the faithful church, let's look down to chapter 3, verse 10. The church at Philadelphia. The word Philadelphia means brotherly love. I'm not sure if you and I went to the city of Philadelphia today, we would experience too much brotherly love, but that's what it meant back then. The city of brotherly love. In fact, they have one of the worst reputations in the entire country. But anyway, that's a whole nother story. So, Revelation chapter 3, verse 10. What does Jesus say to this church of that era? He says, because you have kept my command to persevere. Now, he's saying this to the church. He's saying this to us. The church age. Because you have kept my command to persevere, I also will keep you from the hour of trial which shall come upon the whole world to test those who dwell on it. Now, this is a very, very important verse and promise. The promise of Jesus here is that we, his church, will be kept from the hour of trial. Okay? Not protected in it or kept safe in it, but actually kept from it altogether. I'll keep you from this hour of trial which shall come upon the whole world to test those who dwell on the earth. So the only way to be kept from this hour of trial that's going to come upon the entire world and is going to test the entire world is to not be on the earth when this time of testing and trial comes. It's going to be worldwide tribulation. But he's going to keep us from it. Where? At the Holiday Inn? No. It's going to come over the whole world. So,

0: promised to keep his church from it. And the only way to do that is to not be on this earth. It's to be in heaven, which is exactly what the rapture of the church does. It takes the church from this world to heaven. Now, I want you to go to the last page of the last book, Revelation 22, last chapter of the last book. There's some other verses I could turn us to that would talk about the fact that the rapture is an imminent event, but I'll just have to settle on this one for now. Okay? So if you're in Revelation chapter 22, verse 20, these are the last words spoken by Jesus Christ in the Bible. The last words. You know, if you have the opportunity to tell someone you love, you know, if you have the opportunity to communicate one last thing to them, knowing that it's going to be the last thing. Okay? Wouldn't you really put some thought into that and make sure that what you communicated to that person was going to be really, really important? Something really from your heart, something really significant. Let's say if you had one last message, one last thing you could communicate to a spouse, a brother, a sister, a son, or a daughter, or whomever it might be. Well, Jesus here, in his last recorded words in the Bible, verse 20, he said, "He who testifies to these things says," and it's quoting Jesus, "Surely I am coming quickly. Amen, and even so, come, Lord Jesus." But Jesus' last promise to us was surely, you know, truly, emphatically, "I am coming quickly." Those were the last words he wanted ringing in your ears when this book was closed. "It's coming quickly." This will get developed in further messages. But our world, have you ever heard of, you know, low-hanging fruit? Our world is so ripe for the culmination and conclusion of world history as told by the Bible. You know, you'd really have to have your head in the sand not to see it. Especially in the light of scriptures. Not in the light of headlines. In the light of scriptures. Because the world doesn't know what's going to happen or what's going on. All they can do is speculate. We have the unchanging word of God. Oh, you know, the same God who directs history and brings things to pass. Friends, we are so close. We are so close. And my hope is, as we delve into this going forward, that it will just heighten our anticipation, our expectation, and also that it would just really fuel our dedication. And also to reach out. Think of how many people you know who don't have a clue about any of this. Not a clue. Or maybe even worse, they've been maybe lulled into apathy or something by some form of false teaching or something like that. We all rub shoulders with people every day who do not know what is just about to happen. You know, I make it a principle of mine as I go around the town and everything. I take it as a personal challenge. I attempt to engage everyone I meet in conversation. And you know, it's building bridges. You know, first time I see somebody, I don't just, you know, whack them upside the head with the Bible, right? Not normally. But I take it as a personal challenge and goal of mine is I try to engage every person that I meet in conversation. I'm trying to build a bridge. I'm trying to build a rapport. I'm trying to build a relationship. You can build upon that. This is a small town. You tend to run into the same people quite a lot. And with that, you get some equity with that person. You get some capital with that person. You build some trust with that person. Hopefully they surmise that you're not a nut. And then you can start talking to them about things that are important, things that matter. We all know lots and lots and lots of people like this. Think of the opportunities at the fair this week it's going to present. Everybody's going to be down there at one time or another. Because the world, by and large, is going to be just like 9/11. They're going to wake up one day and the world's on fire and they never saw it coming. They never saw it coming. Never saw it coming. Because they don't know this book. I'm going to ask our worship duo if they'll come back up. By the way, you two did fantastic. And they'll close us out with a song. Frank, is there anything else we needs to be done today in terms of the fair? And do we need to gather anybody for anything? Okay. We do need walkers. Anybody can hand out ice cold water bottles? There's no study book, there's no take home test. It's just pretty direct. And it creates goodwill. And if it's going to be as hot and humid as I think it's going to be tomorrow, those bottles are going to be flying out of our hands, okay? So definitely come and be a part of it.
1: If you'll please stand with us as we close out the service.

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5: Paul Stevens, an Iranian counsel, saying the Strait of Hormuz will not reopen until and unless the U.S. meets a list of demands as some difficult diplomatic efforts continue.
6: You know, there's an old saying, the beatings will continue until morale improves. Mm. And sometimes I'm wondering, how many beatings will Iran take before they realize it's time to improve not just their morale, but their morality?
5: U.S. Ambassador to Israel Mike Huckabee on Fox and Friends Weekend. 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
7: Strong flame-fueling winds challenge fire crews. Three fires near Spokane, Washington have scorched more than 10,000 acres and destroyed hundreds of homes since igniting last Saturday. A man accused of setting one of the fires is facing arson charges.
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4: News Channel, Nebraska AccuWeather.
5: A blend of clouds and sun this afternoon, with daytime highs approaching 95. Southwest winds 5 to 10 miles per hour. Partly cloudy skies again tonight. Lows dip down to about 72. Cloudy skies expected tomorrow. High temperatures reach up to 92. Sunshine mixed with clouds at times and dry Tuesday and Wednesday. Low 90s Tuesday, upper 80s by Wednesday. I'm weatherology meteorologist Laura Lockwood on News Channel Nebraska. Currently, it's 87 degrees.
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Daddy, Parker McCollum with an ACC Next track. New and now, it's Killin' Me on American Country Countdown. And congrats to Parker and his wife, Hallie, on their brand new baby boy.

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0: song to put Megan Maroney on the map back in 2023. The breakout hit for Megan, Tennessee Orange, on American Country Countdown. And Ryan Fox, and certainly no orange spray tan or fake-looking skin when it comes to Megan's appearance. She looks flawless. But as she recently told Cosmo, she does have one very important skincare tip if you want to keep it looking great.
1: What's your secret to perfect skin? 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
15: I'm Jack Callahan. Iran's Revolutionary Council issuing a list of demands, including a permanent end to the war, the withdrawal of U.S. forces from the region, and financial compensation before the Strait of Hormuz can reopen. U.S. Ambassador to Israel Mike Huckabee telling Fox.
16: Iran is not seeming to learn what they need to be learning after two different iterations of conflict with the United States and Israel.
15: The Senate has begun its five-week recess without passing the controversial Save America Act. Kansas Republican Senator Roger Marshall telling Fox's Big Weekend show.
17: In a world where there's lots of uncertainty, we took a few things off the table, and I'm so glad we got every Democrat on record that they voted against voter ID. 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Of course, we know we have more work to do.
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0: Coast to coast and around the world, this is American Country Countdown. I'm your host, Ryan Fox from the ACC O'Reilly Auto Parts Studio. And do you remember Groupon? What a massive phenomenon it was back in the day. What if I told you I'm about to talk to the daughter of the man who started that company, and she's also a country star? Don't move. That's here in the next 15 minutes. Plus, Al Dean, Luke Bryan, and Dirk Bentley are all here this hour. So let's get back to it. The Jelly Roll. 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

0: name is Stella Lefty, and that is a huge breakout hit for you. It is called Boston. But some people may not realize that your real last name is not Lefty. It is, let me see if I get this right, Lepkowski.
1: Yes, you pronounced it right.
0: Oh, I got it right?
1: Yeah.
0: Nice.
1: That's, you killed that.
0: So how did it get shortened?
1: It's a lame story because my grandpa, like my dad's dad, went by Lefty because Lepkowski is like the most it's like no one gets it right, you know? No. It's like a very tough last name to have. And so my dad and my dad's brother, Steve went by Lefty because he was a baseball player. And so I think everybody on the team just started calling him Lefty because, you know, and I also think he's left-handed. So I think it was like, for him, it was like, he's the real Lefty. He's OG Lefty. And then I and my two brothers, we just started going by Lefty because we were like, this last name is not lit. We were like, this last name is not great.
0: I know the feeling because I've talked to people that have gone through the roll call in school. You were like cringing when the substitute was there. Get down
1: to
0: your
1: name. Oh my God. I mean, that is like a whole, I feel like when I got to high school, I was just praying to God that like people like teach, because everyone knew me as Lefty anyway. Like yeah. I was just like, I really hope that the teachers catch on because it is, it always gets butchered. Like it's they're like, I don't even know where to begin with this.
0: Just coming up with new ways to pronounce it all the time.
1: New ways all the time.
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12: AccuWeather. A mix of clouds and sun this afternoon, with daytime highs approaching 95. Southwest winds 5 to 10 miles per hour. Slight chance of thunderstorms tonight, lows around 72. Slight chance for storms tomorrow, 91. Partly cloudy skies. A mix of clouds and sunshine and dry Tuesday and Wednesday, low 90s. Tuesday, upper 80s by Wednesday. I'm weatherology meteorologist Laura Lockwood on News Channel Nebraska. Currently, it's 88 degrees.
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1: And speaking of sweet treats, a new ranking just out has revealed the best fast food soft serve ice cream places in North America. And here is the full breakdown. At number five is Dairy Queen. That's the Texas stop sign, for those that don't know. Number four is Chick-fil-A. 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Oh yeah, the Oreo Blast there, top notch. So how does this match up to your list? I'm kind of surprised that McDonald's and Culver's didn't make it. You can hit me up at AmericanCountryCountdown.com and on socials at Ryan Fox Now. 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

0: Dierks Bentley and his former ACC number one, drunk on a plane on American Country Countdown. Here with Ryan Fox. And Dierks Bentley and Luke Bryan are two of the funniest guys in country. And recently, my friend Cody Allen asked them if they had any hangover cures.
1: Man, spend less time with Luke Bryan.
2: You got a good hangover cure, though?
1: It's all BS. There's no shortcuts.
2: You just got to wear it.
1: Yeah, there's no shortcuts around
2: you
1: it.
2: You know what my hangover cure is? Just get busy doing something. Like, just set a task. Like, I had a bad hangover July 5th. Well, not this morning. I was pretty good this morning. But I woke up, and me and my buddy from back home, we were like, oh, my God, what do we do? And I was like, just go to a grocery store and buy a bunch of things to cook. And then in the grocery store, we bought all this stuff. And then we actually drank a beer in the grocery store.
0: It worked out.
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13: News. I'm Carmen Roberts. Israeli Prime Minister Netanyahu rejects the Gaza plan hailed by President Trump, vowing the IDF will not pull out of Gaza until Hamas disarms. This as Iran throws up roadblocks to reopening the Strait of Hormuz by issuing a list of demands.
14: Iran's Supreme National Security Council calling on the United States to permanently end the war and compensate Iran for damages before the strait would reopen.
13: Fox's Trey Yingston, Tel Aviv. Michigan's Democratic nominee for the U.S. Senate, Dr. Abdul El-Sayed, said that he has spoken with former President Barack Obama and hopes he will campaign with him.
15: Democrats know they need to come together in this crucial Senate race that could determine control of the upper chamber in November.
13: Fox's Madeline Rivera. Notable national Democrats rallied with El-Sayed and other Michigan Democrats last night. 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
0: 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American Country Countdown. I'm your host, Ryan Fox, and a lot of fun on deck this hour, including Boston singer Stella Lefty revealing to us the one thing she's never had for her birthday. Maybe you can relate. Plus, Megan Maroney's strange tipsy trait and what Riley Green says no to. But first, back to the show and Lauren Elena with Chase Matthew. It's All My Exes, American Country Countdown.
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0: Stella, your song still set to come here on the show, but I imagine your family, after seeing all that has happened to you lately, they got to be pretty proud, right?
1: They are. It's really funny because both of my parents, like, my dad is a huge music lover. He's like who brought me onto my love of country music. Like, he started this obsession for me. He's having the most fun living vicariously through me because he's just like such a fan of all of the people. Like, I think it's exciting for all of them to just like get to, you know, take a back seat on it and watch.
0: You've got a birthday coming up. Are you big on celebrating those? Go more low key?
1: I'll probably be more low key, I think. I'll probably be working on my birthday. Realistically.
0: Okay. But like normally, do you like surprise parties or just not so much? Or
1: I've never had a surprise party, so I don't know.
0: All right. Note to Vincent Mason, your boyfriend. If you're listening right now, Vincent, just going to put that out there. Just saying.
1: Yeah, that's good.
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11: Partly cloudy skies this afternoon with daytime highs approaching 96. Southwest winds 5 to 10 miles per hour. Partly cloudy skies again tonight. Slight chance of thunderstorms, 72. Slight chance for storms tomorrow. Highs around 91, a blend of clouds and sun. Partly cloudy and dry Tuesday and Wednesday. Low 90s Tuesday, upper 80s by Wednesday. I'm weatherology meteorologist Laura Lockwood on News Channel Nebraska. Currently, it's 90 degrees.
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0: most recent ACC number one, Riley Green. That's Changed My Mind on American Country Countdown with Ryan Fox. And speaking of Riley, on his recent visit to the Theo Von podcast, he said there's benefits of both opening and headlining when it comes to touring, but that at some point he had to make a tough decision.
1: I have to turn down some tours because I can make more money touring on my own. Plus, I feel like there's a little bit of, if you get caught in that opening act role, it's hard to get out of it. 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You don't have to pay for production, catering, anything like that. 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So it's a great way to get some exposure. 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

0: Up one spot to number 9 on this weekend's American Country Countdown. Our special guest this weekend, Stella Lefty. What a hit, Stella. That is Boston. And have you heard this? Jason Aldean says he knew that song was a hit because his kids sing it all the time.
1: I saw that. My mom was freaking out. And she told me that like a few weeks ago because I didn't see it. But I'm a huge Jason Aldean fan. I love him. And my mom was like, you will not believe. Like, who knew the song was a hit? And I was like, ugh. But
0: are there any other artists that have surprised you with liking the song? You're like, oh, wow. I didn't know they liked it.
1: I mean, Kenny Chesney reached out about Boston, which was amazing because I'm also such a huge Kenny Chesney fan. But he liked Boston, and I was like, how do you even know who I am? What's happening? I'm like, this is crazy.
0: He's got the song that he covers, Please Come to Boston. So maybe there's a mashup there. Who knows?
1: Yes.
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0: just heard you sing that song back at number 9 here on ACC. So excited about that. It's on your latest EP called Is This Heaven? And in honor of that, I thought we'd play a little game with you called the Is This Heaven game. And basically, I'm going to list some things up for you. And you just tell me if you think these things are heaven or hell for you. All right?
1: Okay. Okay. I'm excited.
0: All right. Pumpkin spice season.
1: I like it. Heaven.
0: Social media.
1: Heaven, because I'm grateful for it. You know, it has its moments of being hell for sure.
0: Doing the laundry.
1: I mean, like, hell. But, like, it must be done. Otherwise, everyone smells bad forever.
0: Is it heaven or hell, Stella Lefty? Cooking. Do you like it?
1: I like making pasta. Pasta is my favorite food. That's what I eat every day for every dinner that I've ever had. So, heaven.
0: Camping.
1: Heaven.
0: Manny's and petties.
1: I don't get manny's and petties, so I'm going to say hell. Sitting, the ADHD kicks in. It takes so long, and I, like, always bite my nails off anyways, so it just ends up being, like, you know.
0: What's the point?
1: It's not for me.
0: Couple more. Going out. Are you a homebody? Is this heaven or hell? Going out.
1: Going out. Heaven. So fun.
0: Waiting to go out on stage.
1: Hell. Hell. Hell, because I... Heaven when you get on stage, but hell when you're sitting there freaking out.
0: Overthinking it, perhaps.
1: Overthinking. Oh, my God.
0: Yeah, everything. I do that. And finally, heaven or hell, Stella Lefty, watching Boston on its rise to number one.
1: Heaven. Imagine I was like, hell. No, heaven. I mean, it's amazing. It's amazing. And I'm so grateful to everybody who listens. So definitely heaven.
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14: Partly cloudy skies this afternoon with daytime highs approaching 96. Southwest winds 5 to 10 miles per hour. Partly cloudy skies again tonight. Slight chance of thunderstorms, 72. Slight chance for storms tomorrow, highs around 91, a blend of clouds and sun. Partly cloudy and dry Tuesday and Wednesday, low 90s. Tuesday, upper 80s by Wednesday. I'm weatherology meteorologist Laura Lockwood on News Channel Nebraska. Currently, it's 90 degrees.

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0: I'm Ryan, and it's King George who is the subject of this weekend's ACC Bright Side. You see, George has long supported the American military for almost two decades across dozens of states. George Strait has allowed Military Warriors Support Foundation the opportunity to present approximately 120 homes to combat wounded veterans and Gold Star families, free of charge. Quite the accomplishment and such a fantastic way to honor the sacrifices of our brave men and women in uniform. By the way, did you know that George Strait served in the U.S. Army himself from 1971 to 1975? He was stationed at Schofield Barracks in Hawaii and attained the rank of corporal. And we're not only thankful for his service, but his outstanding support of our military veterans and their families. 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And it's country stars like these that make us love taking a look on the bright side. 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Your kitchen says a lot about you. Let it brag.
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Jason Aldean down two spots to number four on this weekend's American Country Countdown. It's Don't Tell Me. I'm Ryan, and we are absolutely log jammed from number four to number one. And that includes this song from Luke Combs, holding steady this weekend. It's Be By You, ACC.

0: on at number three this weekend on American Country Countdown. It's Be By You. I'm Ryan Fox, and big congrats going out to Luke as he broke a Guinness World Record as the first solo country act to headline London's 90,000-seat Wembley Stadium. He did three shows at the venue, concluding a 23-date run as part of his My Kind of Saturday Night World Tour across North America and Europe. By the way, the last act to achieve this feat has a country connection. It happened back in 2025 when Taylor Swift's Eras Tour played eight shows at Wembley. Way to go, Luke.
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0: 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On the way, we reveal the number one song in the land when American Country Countdown comes right back.
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0: I got to see Morgan Wallen wrap up his Still the Problem tour last weekend in Philadelphia. What a show. What a crowd at Lincoln Financial Field. You know, Morgan is done touring now. But that doesn't mean he isn't still competing here at ACC. In fact, he's competing with himself for the top spot. One of the songs is this one he sang on stage last weekend in Philly with Ella Langley. I Can't Love You Anymore. American Country Countdown.
6: Number two.

Langley and Morgan Wallen holding steady at number two once again this weekend on American Country Countdown. It's I Can't Love You Anymore. It's Ryan Fox. And now we have arrived to the number one song in America. And it's by one of the artists we just heard in that last song. In fact, with this week at number one, this artist becomes the first artist to hold the top two spots for multiple weeks in two different runs. He first achieved this feat of controlling the top two spots in our chart for 4 weeks in a row back in July of 2024. With his collab with Post Malone, I Had Some Help, and his team up with Ernest called Cowgirls. Add to that, he already had our highest debut of the week earlier in the show with his latest smash, Been By Now. And you'd think that'd be enough. But he's not done, because for the second week in a row, he has the number two and number one songs in the land. The number one song in America on American Country Countdown for the second straight week belongs to Morgan Wallen. This is Don't We? No.

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Tina McBride and Independence Day with Jim Croce. Don't mess around with Jim. And Willie and Toby together with Beer for My Horses on our feature of Heroes and Legends. So who is your hero? Well, maybe the most common response you hear from folks is their mom or their dad. Makes sense. I mean, who's had more influence on your life than your mother or father? But the little boy in this story didn't have either. Until a hero named Reuben James stepped up. And here comes Kenny Rogers to tell you all about it on our feature of Heroes, Legends.

0: course, that's Fancy and Reba, and that song got me thinking about a fascinating documentary on Netflix right now about a series of unsolved murders that became known as the Redhead Murders. And there's a sociology teacher in high school in Tennessee who decided to task his students with solving that decades-old story. And they've come very close, and many of the victims were prostitutes, many with children. And one of the things that stuck with me from that series was something one of the students said, and she explained, "I know when I have kids, I would do anything to protect them, anything. And if prostitution was my only way of providing for them, I'd do it. These women have been depicted as less than by the media, but they are loved by mothers and fathers and sisters, brothers, and through desperation, they did what they could to survive. And when the media tells us nothing more than a prostitute was murdered, they reduce those women to nobody. And it's not right. This class has taught me to look deeper, and I care about these women. They deserve justice." I'm thinking about that, listening to Reba and Fancy. I've got music on the way from Garth Brooks and George Jones next on our feature of Heroes and Legends.
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5: Slight chance of thunderstorms tonight. Otherwise, partly cloudy skies. Lulls of a low around 72. Easterly winds 5 to 10 miles per hour. Slight chance of thunderstorms tomorrow. Daytime highs approaching 91. Sunshine mixed with clouds at times. Partly cloudy skies tomorrow night. Lulls dip down to about 74. Partly cloudy and dry Tuesday and Wednesday. Low 90s Tuesday. Upper 80s by Wednesday. I'm weatherology meteorologist Laura Lockwood on News Channel Nebraska. Currently 89.
0: Alrighty and mighty fine, here comes a legend in boots. Not only has the guy in this song become legendary, but so has the singer. And here comes Garth Brooks with the song that launched him to superstardom on our feature of Heroes and Legends.
6: Blame it all on my roots. I showed up in boots and ruined your blind tie affair.

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Imagine life without them. 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

You know the heart of country music still beats in Luke the Drifter. You can tell it when he sang I Saw the Light. Old Marty, Hank, and Lefty, why I can feel them right here with me.

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Somebody said he came from New Orleans, where he got in a fight over a Cajun queen and a crashing blow from a huge right hand sent a Louisiana fella to the promised land, Big John.

bottom of the mine when a timber cracked and men started crying. 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

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Now there's only one left down there to save Big John. With Jackson Timbers, they started back down. 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

0: Now, there may not be a more legendary hero in country music than Big John by Jimmy Dean, who took the small fortune he made from that song and made it into a huge fortune. Jimmy Dean Sausage, which is still just about as good as it gets. Got Gretchen Wilson just before that and Redneck Woman, and George Jones and Who's Gonna Fill Their Shoes, indeed. How about George Strait, Tim McGraw, and Roger Miller coming up next on our feature of Heroes and Legends.
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guy would like to be this dude, not just the guy in the song, but the legend singing it. Here comes George Strait and the Fireman on our feature of Heroes and Legends.

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Now we got the Oak Ridge Boys with another country legend named Bobby Sue on our feature of Heroes and Legends.

blame him cause he run and hid, but the meanest thing that he ever did was before he left, he went and named me Sue. Well, he must have thought that it was quite a joke, and it got a lot of laughs from lots of folks. Seems I had to fight my whole life through. Some gal would giggle and I'd get red, and some guy'd laugh and I'd bust his head. I'll tell you, life ain't easy for a boy named Sue.

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I tell you, I fought tougher men, but I really can't remember when. He kicked like a mule and he bit like a crocodile. I heard him laugh and then I heard him cuss, and he went for his gun, I pulled mine first. He stood there looking at me and I saw him smile. He said, son, this world is rough, and if a man's gonna make it, he's gotta be tough. And I know I wouldn't be there to help you along. So I give you that name and I said goodbye. I knew you'd have to get tough or die. And it's that name that helped to make you strong. Yeah. He said, now you just fought one hell of a fight, and I know you

Toby Key, American soldier, the best of our American heroes. And Toby is nothing short of an American hero himself. Toby performed in dangerous combat zones all over the world for American soldiers, including Afghanistan and Iraq. And they were all free shows. He didn't make a penny. And he helped fund VFW programs with grants and proceeds from his Wild Shot Mezcal products. And the USO gave Toby their most prestigious award, the USO Spirit Award, for his decades of service to our American military. Stand-up guy. Put his money where his mouth was. Now, the legend isn't Bad Leroy Brown in this song. No, it's the husband of Doris who showed Leroy not to mess with a wife of a jealous man. Here comes Jim Croce and more of our feature of Heroes and Legends.

0: Delaney was a real person in Tonti Hall's hometown of Mount Olive, Kentucky. And I always thought he was an older guy until I learned that Clayton was actually a teenager who died of lung cancer when he was just 19 or 20. And you know, almost all of Tom's songs were about real people in his life, including the song he wrote for Jeannie C. Reilly called Harper Valley PTA, which we've got for you later on our feature of Heroes and Legends.
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7: Slight chance of thunderstorms tonight. Otherwise, partly cloudy skies. Lulls of a low around 72. Easterly winds 5 to 10 miles per hour. Slight chance of thunderstorms tomorrow. Daytime highs approaching 91. Sunshine mixed with clouds at times. Partly cloudy skies tomorrow night. Lows dip down to about 74. Partly cloudy and dry Tuesday and Wednesday. Low 90s Tuesday. Upper 80s by Wednesday. I'm weatherology meteorologist Laura Lockwood on News Channel Nebraska. Right now, 90.

I imagine nearly all of us have seen one of the most famous photographs in American history of the six soldiers raising the American flag on Mount Suribachi during the Battle of Iwo Jima. And something that isn't often mentioned is that three of them were killed in action just days later. But the soldier in this song survived only to die another way. And Johnny Cash is here to tell his story in this song called The Ballad of Ira Hayes.

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Down the ditches a thousand years, the waters grew Iris people's crops, till the white man stole their water rights and the sparkling water stopped. Now Iris folks were hungry, and their land grew crops of weeds. 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

0: dogs are heroes too, and old Red is proof in that song by Blake Shelton. Cat Whalen with the theme song from the legendary Dukes of Hazzard, and Brad Paisley with the stepdad hero in his song called He Didn't Have to Be. And I've got Bobby Gentry up next on our feature of Heroes and Legends.
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0: Back in the day on The Tonight Show, Johnny Carson once asked Bobby Gentry to please let everyone know, including him, what happened in this song. And she said, some of the most interesting stories to her are those that leave the reader or the listener to come to their own conclusions. In my mind, she said, it opens up their imagination and allows them to be a part of the creative process. So Johnny looked at her and he said, so really, what happened? And she simply responded, I'll never tell. And she never did. In this song called Ode to Billy Joe.

0: That's the tune where Merle Haggard famously told Willie, "That song has more words than any song I ever saw. You do the first part and then wake me up when you get to the end." And then fell asleep. We can forgive Merle some because it was nearly 4 in the morning when they recorded Poncho and Lefty. And I got Hank Williams Jr. coming up on our feature of Heroes and Legends.
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like all the Marvel and DC comic heroes hang around New York or some big city. But while Batman and Superman save Gotham, it's real life guys like this who are the heroes out in the country. And here comes one of them on our feature of Heroes and Legends.

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3: I'm Carmen Roberts. Israeli Prime Minister Netanyahu rejects the Gaza plan hailed by President Trump, vowing the IDF will not pull out of Gaza until Hamas disarms. This as Iran throws up roadblocks to reopening the Strait of Hormuz by listing some demands the U.S. must meet.
4: Iran's Supreme National Security Council calling on the United States to permanently end the war and compensate Iran for damages before the strait would reopen.
3: Fox's Trey Yingston, Tel Aviv. Michigan's Democratic nominee for the U.S. Senate, Dr. Abdul El Sayed, said he has spoken with former President Barack Obama and hopes that he will campaign with him.
5: Democrats know they need to come together in this crucial Senate race that could determine control of the upper chamber in November.
3: Fox's Madeline Rivera reporting. 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
9: Alrighty then, mighty fine. Here comes Waylon Jennings with his signature driving beat about one hero from another on our feature of Heroes and Legends.

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Picking up hookers,

0: 1980, Willie was having a ball back then, starring in movies, playing in stadiums, and recording hit after hit. And that song was a number one smash and the theme from the movie Electric Horseman, in which Willie also starred as Wendell Hickman, a role that cemented his reputation as a legitimate screen actor. And he went on to star in another dozen movies in his amazing career, which is still going strong at the age of 90. Here comes Kenny Rogers with The Gambler and more of our feature of Heroes and Legends.
1: On a warm summer's evening, on a train bound for nowhere, I met up with a gambler. 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

0: Mr. Andy Travis, a perfect song for our feature of heroes and legends. And up next, a hero hanging from a phone pole, a queen at the honky-tonk, and a green-eyed, red-haired vixen on our feature of heroes and legends.
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6: Slight chance of thunderstorms tonight. Otherwise, partly cloudy skies. Lulls of a lot are on 72. Easterly winds 5 to 10 miles per hour. Slight chance of thunderstorms tomorrow. Daytime highs approaching 91. Sunshine mixed with clouds at times. Partly cloudy skies tomorrow night. Lulls dip down to about 74. Partly cloudy and dry Tuesday and Wednesday. Low 90s. Tuesday, upper 80s by Wednesday. I'm weatherology meteorologist Laura Lockwood on News Channel Nebraska. Currently 86.

songwriter Jimmy Webb and Glenn Campbell created some of the greatest songs in country music history, most notably Galveston, By the Time I Get to Phoenix, and this song about a telephone lineman. And to get a sound that gave the tune an authentic rhythm, Jimmy Webb brought his grandmother's organ to the studio to create that sound of the Morse code audio beeps, creating a legendary song and character in this 1968 classic called Wichita Lineman.

0: Even if that old hippie isn't you, we all know someone like that, creating an authentic character that's become a legendary figure in country music called Old Hippie. That's by the Bellamy Brothers. And that green-eyed, red-haired vixen is Jolene by Dolly Parton, Queen of the Silver Dollar, just before that from Dave and Sugar. And I got Jerry Reed coming up on our feature of Heroes and Legends.
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4: 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Employees of News Channel Nebraska and their immediate family members are not eligible to win. Winners are responsible for any and all taxes associated with winning the prize. Management will have sole discretion to decide any questions concerning the interpretation of rules governing the promotion and the administration of the promotion, and such decision shall be final. News Channel Nebraska reserves a right to reject any incomplete or confusing guess and any guess not submitted in accordance with promotion rules. Participants will not have any expectation of privacy concerning the information submitted or the announcement of winners. Prizes will be held for a minimum of 60 days for their winner, and after that time, News Channel Nebraska has a right to redistribute those prize items. Thank you for taking part in our contest and for listening to today's Best Country B103 and Odo County Country.

Hey, you ever watch a TV show or a movie and a Hollywood actor who clearly isn't Southern tries to sound like they're from Dixie? You know, it's more than just getting the dialect right. There's a soul to the South that matters just as much. So, Hollywood, if you want to get the real thing, try Reese Witherspoon, who is from Louisiana. And one of the reasons why she was so convincing in her Oscar-winning role as June Carter in Walk the Line. Or Billy Bob Thornton, who's won several Emmys and an Oscar in Southern roles. He's from Arkansas. Or Georgia-born Jerry Reed, if you want a believable trekker and Smokey and the Band. At least they got that one right. And if you want to hear what I'm talking about, well, here's the Southern soul of Jerry Reed on our feature of Heroes and Legends.

0: That's Jeannie C. Reilly, a song that sold 6 million copies and was such a high-profile hit. Hollywood made a movie out of the song in 1978 and then a TV series in the 80s, both of them starring Barbara Eden. All of that coming from the brilliant mind of Tom T. Hall, who wrote Harper Valley PTA. Up next, CDB on our feature of Heroes and Legends.
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0: taking guesses on how far the mower will mow. I mean, go. As we hit the highway on a tour of River Country at the end of the summer. 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
0: It's all thanks to No Limit Power, Arbor Day Farm, Larson Motors, Goody Home Realty, The Root in Nebraska City, and Meyer Arp Chevrolet in Auburn and Maryville. How far will it mow? 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

would have guessed that this song was inspired by a 1922 poem from Stephen Vincent Benet called The Mountain Whippoorwill, all about a fiddle contest held in Georgia. Sound familiar? Well, I guess it does. And Charlie Daniels was inspired by that poem, wrote this song, and became his breakthrough hit and a crossover smash. So let's get poetic on our feature of Heroes and Legends.

The devil went down to Georgia. He was looking for a soul to steal. He was in a bind because he was way behind and he was willing to make a deal. When he came across this young man sewing on a fiddle and playing it hot, and the devil jumped up on a hickory stump and said, "Boy, let me tell you what. I guess you didn't know it, but I'm a fiddle player too. And if you'd care to take a dare, I'll make a bet with you. Now you play pretty good fiddle, boy, but give the devil his due. I bet a fiddle of gold against your soul, because I think I'm better than you." The boy said, "My name's Johnny, and it might be a sin, but I'll take your bet, you're gonna regret

opened up his case and he said, I'll start this show. And fire flew from his fingertips as he rosined up his bow. And he pulled the bow across the strings and it made an evil hiss. Then a band of demons joined in and it

The devil bowed his head because he knew that he'd been beat. And he laid that golden fiddle on the ground at Johnny's feet. Johnny said, "Devil, just come on back if you ever want to try again. 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